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0: Hey, Slida. Thanks for tuning in to KHEN LP 106.9. This is Lisa with Big Willie Music here on KHEN. We are tuning in for some 4th of July tracks. Today is July 1st. Last show I'll have before our 250th anniversary of our country and the 150th anniversary of our state. And these celebrations, I'm sure, have not escaped your attention as they are everywhere. And we're going to play some music tonight. I love doing the 4th of July show. It's always fun to play music that celebrates and discusses and considers and thinks about and perhaps even criticizes our beautiful, wonderful country. And that's all okay. So we're going to start it off with, right now we got our tune playing in the background. This is called The Melting Pot, and it seems like the perfect way to start off talking about America, because that is what we are, isn't it? We are just one big, beautiful melting pot. The first song we're going to start out with tonight, why don't we try a little Uncle Sam Blues right now? Uncle Sam Blues, this is from Hot Tuna from 2024, live at the Rialto in Tucson, Arizona, February 6th.
1: Do an old Snooks Eaglin song that's called Uncle Sam Blues.

Thanks for tuning in out there. We are doing a 4th of July show here on Big Willie Music. We've got Melting Pot, Booker T and the MGs in the background. We started all off with Uncle Sam Blues from Hot Tuna, live at the Rialto in Tucson from 2004. Before that, or after that, we had the Grateful Dead playing the U.S. Blues. This was live from the Great American Music Hall, San Francisco, California, August 13th, 1975. Electric Uncle Sam from Primus after that. And, you know, Primus just played on up at the Dillon Amphitheater. I think I know a couple people who got to go there. That was off the Anti-Pop album from 1999, Electric Uncle Sam. And there you go. That's what we played. We're going to play more music about America. I love the 4th of July. I don't know about you, but it's certainly a fun thing. You know, we got the 4th of July going on in the park, and the proceeds are going to benefit the right next door. We've got the community center. So thanks so much to Elaine and all she does. We watch her hustle around here in our Cahan area all the time. She's working very hard. 4th of July, Riverside Park schedule. They got a train from 10 to noon for kids, children's activities. I've heard a lot about the train. It sounds like it's going to be really fun. There's a talent show from 10 to 12:30. I'm sorry, 11 to 12:30. 11 to 12:30 is the talent show. 1 o'clock, you'll see that parade heading down F Street with good old Dan R. from Heart of the Rockies Radio announcing. Thanks to Dan R. When the parade is over, they will have military on stage, and then there's going to be music from 1:45 to 9 o'clock, pretty much. We've got Minds in Motion, Rock School. At 5 o'clock, Roundhouse comes on. They play till 6:30. 7 o'clock to 9, Santa Rios takes the stage. And then at 9 o'clock, they'll have a lighted bicycle parade going on. So that's what's happening downtown for your 4th of July. And while we're at it, let's give a July 4th firework update. The city of Salida has announced there will be no community fireworks display this year due to current fire restrictions and elevated wildfire risk. Residents and visitors are reminded that personal exploding fireworks are prohibited within city limits and are encouraged to follow all local fire restrictions throughout the holiday weekend. We are in a stage 2 fire ban, as probably most people know, but Chaffee County Sheriff's Office announced that stage 2 fire restriction in effect on the 24th of June. That's for all of Salida, Buena Vista, Poncha Springs, and unincorporated Chaffee County. Under those stage 2 restrictions, no open fire may be built, maintained, or attended. Again, fireworks are prohibited. And smoking is limited to enclosed vehicles, buildings, or areas at least 12 feet in diameter that are cleared of all flammable material. Stage 2 fire restrictions do allow liquefied petroleum gas or liquid-fueled barbecues and appliances, which allow the operator to turn the flame off. If you'd like more information about that, you can find it at chaffeecounty.org. All right, let's listen to a little bit more music from the 4th of July, or I'm sorry, about the 4th of July. This next tune is by far my favorite 4th of July song, and it's titled 4th of July. Hey, figure that out. This is by the band X, and they were a punk rock band that formed down in Los Angeles. Now, I've heard this song since I was a kid on the radio, and I know that Rick White plays a version of this, a little different version, on his show a lot. So you might have heard it on Monday from Rick as well. And then after that, we're going to listen to a song called by Los Lobos called One Time, One Night. And they are both just such beautiful little snapshots into the world of America. So here we go with a little X.

We're back. Big Willie Music here on KHEN. It is July 1st. We got the 4th of July coming up on a Saturday. It is beautiful weather outside. You know, we're gonna just make do with everything that's going on. We got some fires burning, things like that, but we shall persist. We've got James Brown in the background here. Listening to Hot Pants Road. Oh, I'm sorry. This is not James Brown. This is the JBs. Got JBs in the background with Hot Pants Road. Quite the American invention, I think, Hot Pants. So celebrating America tonight in all its glory and frailty and all the things. Some of the songs are going to pump us up. Some of the songs are going to make us think. But that's us, isn't it? We are just a beautiful, wonderful, hot, melty mess. We listened in that set to, started out with The 4th of July by X. That's off See How We Are from 1987. And just a gorgeous song, in my opinion. And well-written, beautiful, beautiful tune. One Time, One Night by Los Lobos. That's off By the Light of the Moon from 1987. And both of these are just little snapshots of 1987 America. Los Lobos, you know, you got to check out those lyrics. That's not all. It's a beautiful song, and it has some hope there, but it also has a lot of little vignettes, pictures, slices of life. So there's beauty in the tragedy there. America from Ryan Bingham off American Love Song from 2019. After that, we had Freedom is Free from Chicano Batman. That's the title track on their 2017 album. And we're back. We're going to be listening to more music about America, or that reminds us of such. Lots of things happening around here in town. Habitat Humanity is having a mac and cheese bake-off. It's the 12th annual mac and cheese bake-off featuring anything pasta on Thursday, July 23rd at 5:30 p.m. at the Mount Princeton Hot Springs Resort Pavilion. The event includes a community bake-off and silent auction in support of Habitat for Humanity's mission to provide affordable housing in Chaffee County. 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The weekend includes astronomy programs and activities focused on dark sky conservation along the Continental Divide and Colorado Trail. Additional information can be found at cdtcoalition.org. Thanks so much for listening to American music here with me tonight. We've got one of our, you know, he's not American, he's British, but can we just adopt him? I know he's gone. This is off Listen Without Prejudice from 1990. And I know this song isn't really about American freedom. It's about personal freedom, but I don't know that there's actually a difference. So we're going to have a little George Michael. And knowing what this song is about now, when I was younger, I just loved it. I thought I had a good beat. But, you know, at the time, George Michael was, he was on MTV and his image was everywhere. And it was so different than who he actually was. You know, he was a gay man who at that time, it wasn't, his promotional people didn't want him to be a gay man because that was going to mess with sales or images or all of those things. And I think that's what inspired that. That's what was really going on behind these lyrics. Here's Freedom 90.

Welcome back to Big Willie Music here in Cahen. Playing songs in honor of the 4th of July happening this weekend, this Saturday. We started off with a little George Michael. He played us some Freedom, one of my favorite songs to play on this show. This has become a yearly tradition for me, as I think a lot of our DJs here on KN and community radio stations around the country are probably pitching in their thoughts and their favorite songs to play around this holiday. So we've got George Michael, Off Listen Without Prejudice, Freedom. Talked a little bit about the background of that song in the intro. Freedom of Choice from Devo. That's off their album from 1980, Freedom of Choice. That one also has Whip It on it, so that has a lot of their hits. And we had the Staple Singers after that. They played We the People, and then We Are the People from Alan Toussaint. And here we are, almost at the top of the hour. We'll listen to some more songs about America after this. And as you may not know, the United States is playing Bosnia today. It's happening right now. And I'm going to be jumping in and out. I'm going to leave you with a few tunes. But I have to be totally honest that I have pre-recorded this segment of my show earlier. So right up to the end. It starts at 7. I'm going to be watching and then coming back to the station and doing some stuff live. So thanks for being out there, community. Thanks for listening to my show. And I'm going to drop in some John Prine. Why don't we listen to a little Flag Decal Won't Get You Into Heaven Anymore. And then we're going to be rolling into some more tunes. And hopefully we get some goals. All right. Thanks for listening to this first hour of Big Willie Music. Couldn't do it without you, listeners. We're so glad that you're here.

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Good evening, Salida. Thank you for listening to your local radio. I am DJ Rama, and this is Radio Mesopotamia. I have changed my hours from Sunday mornings at 10 a.m. to Wednesday evenings at 9 a.m. because of life, of being busy. And I will be here, though. I'll be here and share all music from Mesopotamia, from Anatolia, from all over that region. Even though it's mostly Kurdish music that I am sharing, today I have decided to share some Turkish music, especially by this singer called İbrahim Tatlıses, who once I loved, and then later he got into politics and got weird. I didn't know what to think when, you know, he was such an awesome musician, and then he was in a political party that whose ideology did not really align with mine. But I still listen to him sometimes and love his music, and I'll play some by İbrahim Tatlıses, and the first one is called Neden, which means why. I hope you enjoy it.

That was Kal Benim İçin by İbrahim Tatlıses, which means stay for me. This specific genre of Turkish music is called arabesk, and all these arabesk songs, they are about the pain of romantic love. And yeah, there is a lot of songs about the pain of romantic love, and this one is about how they broke up and he would not get back together because of all the pain he went through. So we'll continue with that, continue with the arabesque genre of Turkish music. And this next song is called Mutlu Ol Yeter, which means, well, it could translate to All I Want Is For You To Be Happy. I hope you enjoy. This is Mutlu Ol Yeter.

Hello, hello. I am sorry. I had some technical difficulties. I was trying to play songs with my phone on Spotify connecting to the radio, but I had an issue. Now the issue is solved. We're going to continue with Kurdish songs, and now I'm going to play this next song. Is by Ravshan Çeriker. It's called Loberde, which means let go, which is consistent to those Turkish arabesque songs that I was playing, which were all about the pain of the romantic love. And this one is a similar in that way. It says, let go of my hand because love is full of pain and I don't want to be in it. I hope you enjoy. This is Loberde by Ravshan.

That was Loberde by Rauşan Çeliker. And now it's time for some PSAs. 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And we'll now continue with more music, with more Kurdish music, and I have picked one more Rauşan songs. This is called Khamkhami Torevani. I hope you enjoy it.

That was Khemkhemeh Tarobani by Ravshan. Not the last one, but the one before the last song. Now I want to play one by Serhado, which is a Kurdish rapper who was not allowed to go back to Turkey, where he was from, for almost 10 years until last week. Yes, it was a big, exciting, very emotional thing. He was back in Turkey last week and gave a big concert in Diyarbakir, in one of the biggest Kurdish cities. And now I'm going to play a song by Serhado. This is called Ez Kurdistanim by Serhado.

That was Esquerdistan'ım by Serhado. And today I am coming close to the end of the show. I apologize for the technical difficulties I had in the middle of the show, and but it worked out now. Everything is working. So I will play the last song by Aynur. But before, I want to thank you to listening tonight, even though it's a little late. And after me, in few minutes, DJ Magpie will be playing Working Poor Hours Radio, and I hope you stay tuned in and keep listening. I love you all. Have a good night. And this last song I will be playing is called Yar Meleki by Aynur Doğan. Have a good night, Salayda.

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Welcome to the Working Poor Radio.

expressed on this program are those of myself and my guests, and do not necessarily reflect the views of the Cahan staff, volunteers, underwriters, or the board of directors.

Hold up, give me one right here. Hold up. You don't give money to the bums on the corner with a sign bleeding from their gums. Talking about you don't support a crackhead. What you think happens to the money from your

just heard Uncle Sam Goddamn by Brother Ollie and Banks of Marble, a live recording of Fred Holstein. Good evening, Chaffee County. Thank you so much for tuning in. Tonight we are talking about an old American trick. Put a wall in front of something people are already supposed to access, then charge them to get through the gate. That is administrative friction, paperwork, waiting, confusing websites, phone trees, fine print, and the fear that you're going to do it wrong. Once the wall gets high enough, somebody appears saying, pay me and I'll get you through. I started watching scams more closely after my dad had a stroke. I saw how quickly his vulnerability became a market. When someone is older, sick, disabled, grieving, isolated, or trying to navigate a public system they do not understand, the gates start appearing. The calls start. The letters start. The fake fees start. Helpful voices say, I can take care of this for you. Sometimes help is real. Sometimes it's a scam. But sometimes if someone's not helping you reach the door. This country has always made room for that kind of grift. Predatory behavior is not always hidden. Sometimes it is legal, branded, advertised, and treated like normal business. After the Civil War, many Black veterans and widows were owed benefits, pensions, etc. But the system made those benefits hard to claim. They'd never been taught to read or write. Forms, offices, rules, delays became the wall. And then came the middlemen. People like Augustus Parlett Lloyd sent canvassers to find grieving widows and vulnerable veterans, then charged fees for access to benefits that the government intended to be free. The wall was confusion. The gate was a fee. The pattern never went away. It just changes clothes. What keeps you tuning into KHIN? Is it the music, your neighbors on the air, the local voices and stories? KHIN Community Radio is conducting a listener survey to learn more about people listening across the valley and how the station can continue to grow and serve the community. Survey information is available on our homepage at KHIN.org. Chaffee County Public Health and Colorado State University Extension are encouraging livestock owners, veterinarians, pet owners, and agricultural workers to be aware of New World screwworm, a parasitic fly recently identified in parts of the southern United States. Residents are encouraged to monitor animals for unusual wounds or signs of infestation and report concerns to appropriate animal health authorities. Additional information is available through chaffeecounty.org. So yeah, tonight we're talking about scams. And just to go into this a little bit more, this man, Augustus Parlett Lloyd, there's not necessarily a lot of information on all of the details, the finer points of his life, but based on naming conventions at the time, he was probably an African-American man, and he was probably out there exploiting his own community precisely because he knew how to exploit them because he was facing the same problems. But he found a way to build a gate in that wall and charge people to get through there. It's sort of like a phantom toll booth, if you want. It's an invisible sort of scam where a person puts themselves between someone who is trying to access something and something that is supposed to be free or at least publicly available without a middleman. So that middleman is charging you money. You're paying for them to type or them to fill out the form for you instead of something that you can't actually do for yourself. Now, if you're having trouble getting it done, that's different. And that's where the scammers come and they try to get money out of you. And the problem with those things in America is that they're just a hair's breadth away from what we would call legitimate business. So it's really hard for us to make legal fixes for it and us to change policy. So that is what we're going to be talking about tonight. And we're going to be talking about how that affects all of us and how to stand together when it happens.

You just heard Jesus Christ by Woody Guthrie, Long Haired Preachers by Roger Harvey and Simon Florey, and The Poor by Jesse Wells. Chaffee County Family and Youth Initiatives will be offering a nurturing parenting class beginning Wednesday, July 15th in Buena Vista. The program is designed for parents and caregivers and will meet from 5:30 to 8 p.m. Additional information is available by calling 719-398-3869. So let's just start here. Being scammed is not proof that somebody is foolish. That shame is one of the scammer's favorite tools. They want people embarrassed. They want people quiet. They want someone to think, I should have known better, and then never report it, never ask for help, never warn the next person. Scams work because they are built around pressure. They use fear, urgency, paperwork, grief, hope, and exhaustion. They hit people while they are trying to solve a real problem, and nobody is immune. In fact, one easy way to become vulnerable is to believe you are too smart to be fooled. It's almost always the case. The idea that you're immune to some sort of mishap is almost universally a fallacy. That means it's normal, but it also means it's wrong. So tonight we're not talking about those people who fall for scams. We're talking about us, our parents, our neighbors, veterans, students, renters, immigrants, people filing taxes, people trying to get medical care, people trying to survive the month. Needing help is not a character flaw. It is one of the most human things there is, and predators know that. Think about it in terms of domestic abuse. Women are not bad for forgiving a partner that they love and who has sworn to love them. That's good. Abusers, predators, take advantage of those good traits in people. These are people who are willing to be vulnerable, to reach out and ask their fellow man for help, or who dare to dream of something better for themselves, for their children, for their families, for their parents. And they fall for things that seem too good to be true. That is a predator taking advantage of something admirable. So these people are not foolish. These people are us. And these people are smart. These people need help. These people need community care. And that's a big thing that this show is about. When public systems are hard to use, people get hurt. When access depends on paperwork, language, internet access, transportation, time, money, that's not just inconvenience. That is public harm. And then in time it takes to hear these songs, someone somewhere is being told they must pay for help they were supposed to receive for free.

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1: Ah, well.
2: 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The city of Salida is accepting applications from residents interested in serving on local boards and committees. Current vacancies include positions on the Parks, Recreation, Open Space and Trails Board, Sustainability Committee, Tree Board, and Planning Commission. Applications are due June 29th. Oh, this should have been, well, I guess you can't apply because this was supposed to get pulled yesterday. But this is an example of all the sort of great civic stuff and important news we can learn. We'll learn on KHAN. All right. So there is a hard edge to the story that I'm telling. Scams are not always separate from harm. Caretaker fraud, benefits fraud, predatory help, they all work the same way. Find a person in need, isolate them, and turn their survival into somebody else's income. History gives us names like Dorothea Puente and H.H. Holmes, but most gates look boring. A form, a website, a deadline, a processing fee, an official-sounding caller, a company promising faster access in the public system. 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They're not going to text you about things that are like fees and stuff like that. And if they do, verify before you give anyone your money. 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In the United States, a notario is not an immigration lawyer. 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The pattern is simple. When someone puts a gate in front of a public service, ask who built this gate, who profits from it, and who do I really have to pay to get through? 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
1: 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Groups can be found in Salida in two locations, the Area Agency on Aging on the first Thursday of the month and at the Salida Regional Library on the third Tuesday of the month. The BV group meets on the second Wednesday of the month at the Buena Vista Community Center. 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

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And by that time, I looked on the wall, at the old clock on the wall. By that time, it was 10:30 then. I looked down the bar, at the bartender.

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And by that time, I looked on the wall at the old clock again. And by that time, was a quarter to two. Last call for alcohol. I said, hey, Mr. Bartender, what do you want?

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Now we'd like to continue on by giving you a tune that was recorded and made very popular by

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the numbers. 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

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The stormy clouds hover and falling leaves cover our favorite nook in the wall. 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

conscience call, telling me I need someone as sweet as a dove. 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So many hearts, I'm saying no names. 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Playing make-believe, pretending that I'm true. 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I say I love you, and I will always be here. 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

this morning. People just about 4 o'clock. 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
4: So the International Criminal Court does not choose the world in which it operates. We live in the same planet, and we observe the same shocking realities that not only you all see, but that people experience, not on the movie sets of Hollywood, but in their lives. So the question really is not whether the International Criminal Court is perfect. It is whether or not this world is better without it than with it.
5: That's Karim Khan. And this is Alternative Radio. I'm David Barsamyan. This edition of AR features Karim Khan on the International Criminal Court. The International Criminal Court, the ICC, is based in The Hague, Netherlands. Established in 2002 under the Rome Statute, the ICC is the first and only permanent international court with jurisdiction to prosecute individuals for the crimes of genocide, crimes against humanity, war crimes, and the crime of aggression. The ICC is intended to complement, not replace, national judicial systems. It can exercise its jurisdiction only when national courts are unwilling or unable to prosecute criminals. The court has brought charges against high-profile international leaders and in some cases has imprisoned them. Countries that are not party to the ICC and do not recognize its jurisdiction include China, India, Russia, Israel, and the United States. Our guest today is Karim Khan. He's a British lawyer and the third prosecutor of the International Criminal Court. He holds over three decades of legal experience navigating some of the world's most complex international war crimes and human rights cases. He spoke at the Oxford Union in Oxford, UK in May. And now, Karim Khan.
4: In this time of major power conflicts, in this time of uncertainty, the unpredictability of this moment is not light. The anchors of stability and security in so many parts of the world have been upended. And you will know that much rides upon now. We can no longer have the complacency to think that there is time. This is a time for action, for determination, not a time for being a spectator to the misery that so many people are feeling today. And so the call really, be more engaged, be more involved. Don't be demoralized by the state of the world and the agony and the cries of anguish that come from so many different parts of the world. It's a time to strain one's sinews, to act with more focus, and have a belief and a conviction that the misery we have seen, the uncertainty that so many bear, doesn't have to be a consequence of our humanity, but our humanity, your dreams, your future compels a course of action requiring change. We see in so many different institutions an onslaught against these structures, the imperfect structures, the not fully efficient structures, sometimes even the dysfunctional structures, but the structures nonetheless that were built by a generation who suffered almost Armageddon, that suffered the Second World War, that suffered and saw atomic bombs in Hiroshima and Nagasaki, who saw the Holocaust and the brutality when nationalism suffocated sanity. And we see around us so many signs of rearmament, 800 billion from the European Union, 1. so many trillion from the United States of America. You even see artists like Banksy with his statue blinded by a flag, not a flag of patriotism, not a flag of values, not a flag of principle, but blind

occasions from so many fora that we live in a world governed by law. We live in a world governed by rules. And then you and our approaching souls will no doubt proclaim, what do the people of Adre, who've run for their lives from Darfur, say to that? Where's the law for them? The people of Gaza or the West Bank, those that are mourning their loved ones that were killed in Israel, the women, the girls particularly, and other minorities that have been suffocated by the rigid and un-Islamic views of the Taliban, or the Muslim Rohingya who are persecuted by fundamentalism in the name of Buddhism, the most un-Buddhist teaching. Buddhism doesn't even allow a fly to be hurt, and yet look at the hate speech that is being proclaimed in Myanmar. So what of the law? And is it worth the paper it's written on? And why should anybody have the audacity to tell any of you, don't lose hope? How will anybody have the audacity to tell any of you, don't give up? I was elected prosecutor of the International Criminal Court, and I was sworn in June 2021. And this is a court that was controversial when it was born, when it came into force in 2002. Indeed, it was controversial when it was signed in Rome in 1998. And this is said by many to be a court for the weak, ignored by the strong. It has been said to be a court that changes the standard of legality depending upon who is committing the alleged crimes. It's said to be a court that is symbolic, not real, a fig leaf on too many occasions to the naked reality that power trumps principle. And the law that we get are the scraps that the powerful allow us to eat and throw before us. But to that I say, let's peel it away. Let's peel it back and look at certain realities. Not as an apologist, but concretely. The International Criminal Court is an awful testament to the cruelty of man on so many occasions. That in this year, when we are routinely talking about artificial intelligence, we lose our own intelligence or conscience on so many occasions in so many spheres. How is it that on earth, medieval acts of brutality, of callousness, of cruelty take place? But the ICC is not a court of first instance. It is a court of last resort. It comes into operation when there's been failure. It's very important to understand that. The ICC, we come into action when there's been a failure. When there's a failure of institutions, when there's a failure of protection, when there's been a failure on a national level, either due to inability or unwillingness to comply with these basic standards. The genocide is not allowed. Crimes against humanity are not allowed. War crimes are prohibited. And the crime of aggression should be condemned and action taken. But the Nuremberg principles underlined how important it was, how important it is to call out prohibited behavior, not only as a function of moral clarity and legal norms, but as an essential prerequisite to ensure stability and security. So the International Criminal Court does not choose the world in which it operates. We live in the same planet. We breathe the same air, and we observe the same shocking realities that not only you all see, but that people experience, not on the movie sets of Hollywood, but in their lives. So the question really is not whether the International Criminal Court is perfect. It is whether or not this world is better without it than with it.

0: Is it worth trying to make it work better? Is it worth trying to expand the umbrella of protection to people around the world? We have 125 states that have signed up to the Rome Statute. And of course it is true, the United States and China and Russia, Pakistan and India, many others have not signed up, but 125 have signed up. Is it worth trying to persevere? And the other argument, of course, is you are quislings, you look away, make excuses, you act as apologists the minute you get difficult cases. And for many years, the criticism of the International Criminal Court was this is a European court for African affairs. It was this court, Africa is a playground for international judges and prosecutors to apply the law against the weak or relatively weaker countries, economically developing countries. I would make two observations. Firstly, I give great credit to the continent of Africa and the countries of Africa who have signed up to this common charter of humanity called the Rome Statute. They constitute the biggest group, the biggest regional group. There are more African countries that voluntarily, without a gun at their head, without threats, in fact, in the face of threats on many occasions, they signed up to the Rome Statute. And that's evidence not only in the International Criminal Court. Look what Africa has done in the Special Court for Sierra Leone. Look what the continent of Africa has done in the Special Courts for the Central African Republic. Look what the continent did in the extraordinary chambers for Hissenhabré, the African special chambers for Hissenhabré that charged and prosecuted and then convicted the former president of Chad in the courts of Senegal. These are achievements of Africa for Africa to be proud of, because they have shown, despite many other problems, despite work to be done there as in every other continent of the world, they have sought to protect the rights of their individuals. But certainly it was correct that until for many years, the only warrants issued against any individual were related to African suspects. But that has changed. I applied for warrants in Georgia and in Ukraine, Russia. They were granted. We applied for warrants in Israel and in Palestine. They were granted. We applied for warrants in Afghanistan for the crimes of the Taliban. They were granted. We applied for warrants in the Philippines, in Bangladesh, in Myanmar. We opened an investigation for the first time in Latin America. So within the resources we have, the men and women of the office have been working tirelessly, trying to use this yardstick and trying to apply that yardstick of humanity, that yardstick of legality, more equally, realizing that the law should not care one jot what passport one holds, what color is one's skin, what religion one believes in or practices. The law should not care on any issue except that every human being, every child, every man and woman has a right not to be persecuted, has a right to live freely, has a right to hope and a right to progress, and certainly not a right to have their life snuffed out for the type of ridiculous reasons, hateful reasons that we have seen blight humanity's history and that it continues to do so. And it's important to note that the application of arrest warrants is not a soundbite. In many ways, that's when work starts. Individuals are presumed innocent. We have due process. We have independent judges who issue any warrants, who supervise proceedings, that there is fairness. And to those that say it's a fool's errand, that it's some kind of kumbaya lawyers and judges who think this is making a difference and it's all going to go nowhere, this is what people thought. When the Yugoslav tribunal was established, nobody thought President Milosevic, Karadzic or Mladic would see the inside of a courtroom. Nobody thought that Jean Kabanda, the Prime Minister of Rwanda, would see the inside of the courtroom. Nobody thought Charles Taylor would be arrested, the former president of Liberia. He's in Durham prison up north. Many people thought that President Duterte of the Philippines would never be held accountable in a fair trial, and all those things are taking place. But the context, of course, is one where there is politics. And Richard Goldstone, the first prosecutor of the Yugoslavian Rwandan tribunal, used to say that politics is at the margins and center of international law. If you don't understand the politics, one won't understand the law. And of course, states have their own strategic interests. They have their own friends. They have their own foes. But those friends and those foes cannot be a judge's friend or foe. Those friends and those foes cannot be a prosecutor's friends or foes. Because Lady Justice must be blind. And justice must be impartial. So independence is not the absence of pressure. There's pressure domestically. We saw in the Brexit debate, things get very heated on so many issues. Pressure is part and parcel for any judge, any prosecutor, any defense lawyer. They have to have the courage, the stamina, to apply the law without fear or favor. Independence is not giving in to that pressure and to try to apply the law equally. Now, of course, it's difficult. We have seen, even before the most recent outburst of tension in world affairs, the work of the International Criminal Court, of course, has been of great interest to some powerful states. Around December or so, 2021, the Dutch government announced publicly that there had been a very sophisticated operation by the Russian GRU to place a spy in my office. We have seen very complex cyber attacks against the court. And we see that certain decisions that an independent prosecutor may take and independent judges may rule upon are not universally welcome. The disdain of the Russian Federation led to arrest warrants, and then those arrest warrants for elected officials escalated to convictions in absence. And the same applies in relation to the United States, that we had a mandate given to us by states. States had recognized Palestine. We applied the law equally in the way that it was applied in Ukraine and with Russia and in every other situation. Applications were put forward, and judges ruled on the merits of those applications. And the threats, the attempts to dissuade, led to executive orders and then sanctions. Some elected officials have had visas revoked, have had bank accounts closed, credit cards denied, family members sanctioned. This is the world of brute force, very crude thinking, sledgehammer approach to justice that we also see, unfortunately, in some countries. We see human rights defenders being targeted. And we see around the world so many human rights organizations sanctioned, not because what they do is criminal, not because what they do is undermining society, but because they're supporting humanity. And yet, remarkably, these groups, men and women of my office, public servants, special rapporteurs like Francesca Albanese and others, and victims, keep having this remarkable, unfathomable belief that the law is for them. Their houses may have been demolished, their families may have been decimated. They may carry the scars and the wounds and shattered hearts of conflict. And yet every time, truthfully, I'm in awe when I sit with those survivors, whether it's in Cox's Bazaar and speaking to Rohingya, or you speak to victims from any other part of the world. The same belief that this court that is far too far away in Holland, not close enough to them as it should be, a court they don't know much about, they see it as representing a vindication of their rights, that they are not invisible. They will not accept to be marginalized and downtrodden in the way that many have been marginalized and downtrodden. And that in the simplest way, is why the ICC is important. Because the fact that the law sees people that some want to erase means something to those individuals at the time the action is taken to say what is happening is wrong, and they have every right to justice as we want. The office has tried to work at the speed of relevance, and there's been many exciting initiatives, policy papers on gender persecution, on gender crimes, on slavery crimes, environmental crimes, crimes against and affecting children. But much more important than that is there's this new effort by the men and women of the office to apply those policies in practice. And that's put into very sharp focus in relation to the applications that were applied for and granted in relation to two individuals of the Taliban for the crime of gender persecution of women and girls in Afghanistan. So this is not a jurisprudence factory. We don't see it as a place just to set norms. It has to have relevance to people that want the shelter. They want shelter, firstly, and they want also the shelter of the law. Don't give in to the doomsters and the gloomsters. Don't give in to despondency, because things are moving. Maybe, unfortunately, sometimes it may appear like a glacial movement, but there is a tremor. I think there is a reawakening, because in the face of the double standards we have seen and the apparent selectivity on so many occasions, people around the world, in villages, people, kids, families who could only dream of being where you are, could only dream of having the opportunities we have, they see clearly that they have rights and states and the powerful have obligations. And we see it in terms of other fora. South Africa, who has suffered so much, the people have suffered so much for the pernicious crime of apartheid for generations. They stood up and filed a case in the International Court of Justice, not for themselves, but for Palestinians. The Gambia, one of the poorest countries in the world, stood up. They stood up for the Rohingya on the other part of the world to say they have rights, and they filed before the International Court of Justice. And we see in the ICC, 41 countries filed and referred the situation of Ukraine to me. 7 states filed the Palestine situation, and others filed Venezuela, a case to come before the court. So there is an activity in which states do realize, for all the weaknesses, for all the imperfections, international law matters, because it puts in the center of the room, under a dazzling light, the contradictions and imperfections that we all observe. And it makes so many people realize, don't just talk the talk, walk the walk. Don't just proclaim, but act. Don't just promise, but protect. The Rome Statute, it's not the law of Italy. In the same way that the Geneva Conventions are not the law of Switzerland, or the Hague Conventions are not something particular to the Netherlands. This law is yours. In the most parched land in the Sahara, to the greenest valleys surrounding the fjords of Norway, there is no land in the world that has not seen at some time in their history the plant of justice bloom. It is the shared heritage of humanity. I'm not in the export business, and you don't need to be either. Because whatever one's religion, whatever one's legal system, common law, communist, Islamic, civil law, you will see in these fundamental principles of humanity that are what is prohibited, certain values, certain norms that we have to take seriously and activate. We need to wake up each other. We need to wake up ourselves to say, as we are speaking, people are suffering. So how do we make the law more effective? The first point It's too important to leave to the lawyers. Law is too important to leave to the lawyers. It's too important, certainly, to leave to the prosecutor. Too important to leave to judges. Because justice is your birthright. Every person is affected by injustice, and what has to happen is what has happened so well in the environmental movement. You don't need to be an environmental scientist to care about the environment. We need that transformation, that commitment, that sense of responsibility that galvanizes this room, your family, your friends, and communities, and you join hands physically and virtually, metaphorically, symbolically, with people around the world to say we're going to stand up for something. And that something should be principles of justice that prohibit that which cannot be excused, that cannot be explained away, that which cannot be tolerated. Rumi said, where there are ruins, there's hope for a treasure. And there are times when institutions that are built to uphold justice come under sustained pressure. They're questioned, they're weakened, and they're openly challenged. And in such moments, it's tempting maybe to disengage, to say, what's the point? The aspiration of equality is all hot air. Let's look after ourselves. We can't change it. The problem is too big. But despair does not simply reflect reality. Despair shapes reality. It's contagious. And that's why I think despair and despondency are the enemies to progress. Despair and despondency are luxuries we cannot allow ourselves. Because what right do we have, do you have, to despair and have despondency when people who've suffered so much have hope and have expectations and have rights? So justice and the commitment to justice was never built in perfect conditions. It's built by people like you, people more unfortunate than you, people that have sacrificed as much as you have to get where you are, people that would love to sacrifice in different ways to progress, but they feel at the mercy of powerful elements. If we can persist collectively, there is a hope that even in the ruins, as Rumi put it, even when laws and statutes and fine words may have been defaced, have been diluted, we should remember the promise that we made to the past of never forget. We should remember the promise that the present must make to the future of never again. These are serious times, but not hopeless times. We should raise our voice in favor of something which be a world governed by justice, governed by laws, less violence, less threats of force, more sense of responsibility, and a willingness and a humility to see the humanity in the stranger, to see the humanity in our neighbors, to see the humanity in ourselves, and that should also moderate the excesses that continue to scar so much of this planet. Thank you so much.
1: Thank you very much for joining us here today.
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1: You're currently on leave as prosecutor at the moment due to allegations that were raised against you. What, if anything, can you tell us about that and those allegations at the moment?
0: I can't say much. Mm-hmm. Actually, because I'm bound by strict confidentiality obligations that I, of course, must and do respect. Of course, it's been reported and is accurate that I called for an investigation in October 2024. There was an external investigation thereafter. After that was closed, judges were appointed, three eminent judges were appointed by the Bureau of the Assembly of State Parties, and those judges unanimously reported back in March and said from reviewing the evidence, the underlying evidence, and also the findings of the United Nations, they didn't find any misconduct or breach of authority. The matter is now before the Assembly of State Parties, but more than that, I really shouldn't say.
1: As you mentioned in your speech and with your role as prosecutor, the ICC received major attention for issuing arrest warrants for Benjamin Netanyahu and Yoav Gallant. Before the warrants were issued, you were sent a letter by U.S. Republican senators that said, quote, target Israel and we will target you. And as reported by the Middle East Eye, you received a phone call from the then foreign secretary and former prime minister David Cameron, threatening to defund the ICC and leave the Rome Statute. Can you tell us what you felt about this pressure and why did you go ahead anyway?
0: Well, we went ahead because we followed the evidence. And it's not about us. It's about trying to serve and do right under the law and to those that actually look to the law for vindication and for protection. The senator's letter, in fact, went further, not only target you and your families, was the language used. And of course, it was a very eminent list of very senior United States senators. It was strange to read because one, of course, has respect for an institution like the United States Senate. But sometimes these letters speak more for those that send them than to those that for whom they are addressed. And yes, it's correct about Cameron. But, you know, I think threats are part and parcel to any judge or any prosecutor anyway. And a judge has to be deaf to those that clamour and look at the evidence. And I think that's what we have to do as the court is maturing. We looked at the evidence. The men and women of the office did not get deterred by warrants or by, sanctions. They kept their eye on the ball, which is focusing on the victims. And the judge did exactly the same. And I think that's how we have to keep going.
1: So you did go through with the arrest warrants. But how could you issue arrest warrants against the Israeli prime minister if Israel is not party to the Rome Statute and they've never recognized, for example, the ICC's jurisdiction?
0: Because Palestine is a state party. I mean, the same standard when there was this cacophony of applause, it seemed to me, when we applied the law, not for applause, but we applied the law in relation to Ukraine and the acts of the Russian Federation. Well, Russia is not a signatory. But the allegations were on the territory of Ukraine, and that gave jurisdiction. In relation to Palestine, we looked at both, because certain acts that we looked into, for which warrants were eventually issued, took place, we allege, on the territory of Palestine, and some acts on Israel, on the territory of Israel, which is not a state party, the evidence disclosed that they were committed allegedly by Palestinians. Mm. And so we looked at the crimes, and we followed the evidence, and we submitted the applications we did, and the judges ruled in the manner that they did, issuing warrants both in relation to individuals that were Hamas and also mm-hmm. the two individuals that were Israeli.
1: So you announced your application for those warrants in a CNN interview on the 20th of May, 2024, before the pretrial chamber had even ruled. The Guardian then reported in April 2025 that your own staff had asked the judges to issue a gag order on your public statements about the case because they felt your announcements were deviating from standard practice and putting pressure on the bench. Why did you announce the application on television before the judges had decided?
0: Well, in fact, staff didn't do any such thing. That's the mm-hmm. first point. I mean, I made the announcement firstly with two lawyers standing behind me, and that's on the internet. And after that, I gave an interview. But it was prosecutorial discretion. You know, deterrence has a value when there are ongoing violations, and also important matters to let victims know that they're not forgotten, and judges will rule upon it. But it was not unprecedented. I did the same thing in relation to Georgia. Mm-hmm. We did the same thing in relation, my predecessors did in relation to, Kenya. The application for summonses were made public, and if one looks at other cases in the past, particularly by the first prosecutor, there were occasions when warrants were applied in secret, and occasions when warrants were made public. I took the view, and it's a view I still have, that all things being equal, if there's an immediate arrest opportunity, warrants will be applied for secretly. That's the office did that in relation to President Duterte. It was applied for secretly, and the first the world knew is when that warrant was executed. There are other occasions when, if there's not an immediate arrest opportunity, transparency, publicity, deterrence, and also to show that there is an active investigation, it militates in favor of public announcements, and that's what we decided to do. And the important bit is not even that. Mm-hmm. The important, the headline, independent judges reviewed those warrants and they issued the warrant applications, they issued the warrants.
1: Going back to the sanctions and the discussions that we had earlier on the letters that were sent by senators, it wasn't just senators. It was, you know, President Trump, in one of his first acts in his second term, imposed sanctions on you and your family. He and Secretary Rubio have boasted about those sanctions. And according to those reports, those sanctions made you lose access to, for example, your Microsoft email address. What signal does this send for the global commitment to international law?
0: Well, it was meant to be painful. It was tough for me and, you know, my wife and my children, because it extended Magnitsky sanctions that are sanctions for human rights abusers, alleged abusers. They don't even extend to family members, but my children, their visas were revoked to the United States and bank accounts were frozen. And I was the guinea pig in a way. That happened in February after President Trump's election. And then other elected officials were sanctioned, I think the deputies and some judges, in around August. Some NGOs, Palestinian NGOs, were sanctioned in September. The Assembly of State Party has decried intimidation. But of course, states need to do a better job, because we're all public servants. And there's been a lot of discussion for a long time about sanctions blocking legislation. In the United Kingdom, we spoke a lot about sovereignty when the Brexit debate was coming along. One would hope that there is action to protect judges that are in the ICC. But I think, I said in the talk, some countries seem to be disorientated. It's sort of emotional disorientation. How do you deal with the new reality that when your friend and your ally is making taking action that is so threatening or out of kilter with the accepted norms of how one deals with international institutions committed to the rule of law? And, you know, it's gone beyond, as I mentioned. It's special rapporteurs. You see defunding of UN institutions. This does appear to be a concerted attempt to defund or corrode confidence in or capacity of international organizations. And that's why I was really saying this is the moment for all of us to realize we should speak up, because we remember the Second World War. We remember Niemöller. First, they came for the socialists. I didn't speak up because I wasn't a socialist. And at the end, you know, they came for me, and there was nobody left to speak up for me. And unfortunately, in many ways, we're living in the 1930s, historically, in terms of the state of flux we're seeing. And I think we need to defend our values about what's important. And if we define progress, if one of the ways we define progress is conduct regulated by the law, we should try to practice what we preach. And that requires some stamina, some focus, and not platitudes, but concrete steps by elected officials in different countries.
1: Yep. And with that concerted effort that you were discussing, have you seen that diminish over time with people like yourself continuing to push back? Or has it been consistent and ongoing? Is there any kind of light at the end of the tunnel when it comes to the consistent going after people like yourself, people like Francesca Albanese, and so on?
0: Well, I think the judges of the ICC are resilient, and they have not been dissuaded. The men and women of the office have not been dissuaded. Some states have really spoken up as well. And despite the fact that there may be some kind of riposte, there are enough countries out there that seem to be rightfully unwilling to accept a new type of social or legal political transaction in which they must take instructions in a way that violates their basic principles of their constitution or their sovereignty to conduct themselves in accordance to their own values. And I think the most encouraging is non-politicians around the world, people of all faiths, all denominations, all, you know, nationalities, are saying, not in my name. These actions that you're saying are justified by X or Y, they don't accord with my conscience, they don't accord with my values, and you're not speaking for me to justify the types of acts we see, which is to, on many occasions, bludgeon and offer little respite.
1: So far, you have not charged any Israeli official with genocide. But the International Association of Genocide Scholars, a professional association of genocide scholars and Holocaust experts, has said that Israel's conduct meets the legal definition of genocide. The association said this on the 31st of August, 2025. So it's been 8 months since then, and so much more has occurred. Why hasn't any arrest warrant been sought or charges laid for genocide?
0: Well, I've been on leave for a year. I don't want to comment on what I can simply say is this. As a matter of law, I personally have never agreed since the days I was a junior prosecutor in the Rwandan tribunal with this concept that there's a hierarchy of crimes. You know, genocide is an inchoate crime. It doesn't actually need anybody to be killed. The incitement to commit genocide, for example, can be a crime. There could be a war crime, which is, you know, using noxious gases that allows thousands to have their skin burnt off and asphyxiate, that's prohibited, that may be, on the facts, more egregious. But yes, it's had a value because it represents within it something obnoxious, which is an intent to destroy in whole or in part a group. But we follow the evidence, the office follows the evidence, and the evidence at the stage when we made the applications justified the applications we submitted. And it's very important, as I've said on a few occasions, that we don't give in to pressure or clamour, is to make sure we have the right evidence. And I did the... Yeah, I think I'll leave it at that.
1: So back to your career as prosecutor in 2021, you announced you were deprioritising the parts of the Afghanistan investigation, looking at US forces and the CIA's secret detention sites in Poland, Romania and Lithuania, and would focus on the Taliban and ISIS-K instead. Amnesty International said the decision jeopardised your office's legitimacy. Jennifer Gibson at Reprieve told The Intercept it was a, quote, get-out-of-jail-free card. For the United States and the United Kingdom, 5 years on, with the United States sanctioning you anyway, was that the right call?
0: I think irrespective of sanctions or anything else, it was the right call. People and reasonable prosecutors may have different views. I simply took a view that I knew the capacity of my office. I know the funding, I know the resource, I know the men and women that are overworked. And already we're working on so many other additional, you know, priorities. So I didn't hibernate it. Previous prosecutors had hibernated cases. For example, Darfur had been hibernated. I simply decided I don't have the people, the human resources to everything. Generally speaking, I will prioritise ongoing violations where lives can be saved to historic ones. And by that stage, the case had been deferred for a while. I sought permission of the judges after the Taliban takeover to reopen the investigation. It had been frozen before then because of a deferral application by Afghanistan, which is a state party, so how we have jurisdiction. I saw what was happening to girls and women and all the rest of it, and I said I want to focus on that. And then Islamic State Khorasan, they're targeting Ahmadi and Hazari and so many other communities as well. But it doesn't mean that anybody's got a get-out-of-jail-free card. There's no statute of limitations for war crimes. And we've seen movement in other systems. You will be aware that Australia, for example, has done the right thing. I commend Australia. They had a Brereton commission and others investigated historic abuses, and they have done the right thing. And that's what others must, you know, should do under the law. But this is a matter that is still an active situation, so let me leave it at that.
1: You've now sought arrest warrants, against Russian, Israeli and Myanmar leaders. The one P5 power you've stepped back from investigating is the United States. What's the principal distinction there?
0: The court is curtailed by jurisdiction. And the requirements of jurisdiction are, the, you know, in broad terms, if there's a Security Council referral, if there's a state party that has ratified the Rome Statute where the crime is committed, or if a crime is committed by a national of a state party, we're not out to get anybody. That would be completely wrong. Just because you're this passport holder or that passport holder, you should be looking at jurisdiction, law, and evidence. And if those converge so that you have jurisdiction, there are crimes within the jurisdiction of the court, you have evidence for those crimes and you can prove who's responsible, then the law should take its natural course.
1: So before you became prosecutor, you're one of the most prominent international defense lawyers in the world. You represented Saif al-Islam Gaddafi, Charles Taylor, the former president of Liberia, and William Ruto, now president of Kenya, and many others. You said in the past there's no real difference between defending and prosecuting, that it keeps one grounded. Now that you've been on the other side for 5 years, do you still believe that? And is there a defendant you would refuse to represent today?
0: Well, I'd refuse to represent all of them, because I'm the prosecutor. So it would be a bit of a conflict of interest. See, I'm lucky. I view it as lucky. I grew up in a jurisdiction, England and Wales, in which members of the bar can prosecute 1 week and defend the other week, and act as a part-time judge the following week. And I think it is important because we are united, whether you're a judge, a part-time judge, like a recorder, or one is prosecuting a case or we're lawyers, we're officers of the court. We have an ethical and deontological responsibility to the court, to the proper administration of justice. And I think I found it enlightening because I've seen things from different vantage points in the courtroom. And I think in the end, we all actors, victims, lawyers, in the ICC, defense counsel, prosecutors, and we all work together trying to make sure at the end of the day, there's a decision which is regulated not by power, but by due process. That is not the politically expedient decision. That's very dangerous. If you start with the results you want and then make the process get to the decision you want, that's anathema. That's the opposite of due process. And, you know, an example to me, Richard Goldstone, again, I had, as the first prosecutor of the Yugoslav and Rwandan tribunal. He was once asked by the American Bar Association, if I recall, how can we help? And he said, help the defense. So he got it as a South African, the first chief prosecutor and a giant, really, appointed by Nelson Mandela as the first, put forward by Nelson Mandela to be put the first chief prosecutor. I think we have to combine on the separate roles we have, respect each other, because that's one of the unique things of justice. Why we say, my learned friend, mm-hmm. It's not ad hominem attacks. It's not about who shines the brightest in the courtroom. It should be which is the best argument and where's the truth, and allow that to prevail. And I think that's why I think the bar is a very interesting profession and one that I feel very privileged to be part of. I'm very grateful to that.
1: Now, France, Germany, Italy, Poland and Austria have all signaled they wouldn't enforce the warrants on their territory. Netanyahu's flown over the airspace of multiple ICC members of member states en route to the United States with no consequence. If the warrants you've issued against a sitting head of government are ignored by the court's own member states, what was actually achieved by issuing them?
0: You know, there's an international obligation to those states that sign up to the Rome Statute to cooperate with the court and to fulfill their Rome Statute obligations. It's not the case that there's been universal compliance. There were cases in the past when Omar al-Bashir, the former president of Sudan, went to a country and was not arrested. There have been cases more recently in the Libya situation where a secret warrant, was unsealed and the individual was arrested in Italy and then released and flown back to Libya. There have been, the examples you've given as well. I just think, look, countries have decisions to make. And there's a saying that I very much like, judges try cases and cases try judges. I think the same applies at the international level, that the states who create these courts, who promise that there will be justice through the prism of cases, will be seen to cooperate fully, partially, inadequately, or not at all. And that has consequences to their standing internationally, but also people around the world, I think, also are fed up to the back teeth with promises made and promises broken. They want to see change and they want to see more humanity, not only for themselves, but for the wider world, because we're all interconnected. We are one large ecosystem.
1: On the topic of one broad ecosystem, how does the fact that, many global powers with tremendous military power, such as the United States, China, Russia, India, and Israel, are not parties to the Rome Statute, so how does this impact on the effectiveness of the ICC to respond to genocide, crimes against humanity, war crimes, and any crime of aggression? How can we interlink in this ecosystem, as you said, if there are people who simply cannot be touched?
0: Two things. It's a great question. It's a work in progress. Some countries, Ukraine was not a state party. It made something called a declaration, Article 12.3 declaration. And that's how we opened the case. But they then ratified the Rome Statute once they got to know how the court worked. Libya, which is not a state party, we had jurisdiction because the Security Council gave jurisdiction. And when I announced one of my last reports that I intended to find a way to foster complementarity, accelerate our investigations, but find a roadmap to closing the situation with some success for the victims and deliverables, Libya decided to invoke, remarkably, Article 12.3 of the statute. They said, no, we want to involve ourselves. And that familiarity, that cooperation can build trust that can lead to states joining. The big powers have their concerns. We have the United Kingdom, we have France, we have Germany, we have Italy, of course, but we don't have some very populous countries and big powers. But we also see in other international conventions, for example, the 1966 conventions on international civil and political rights and others, that for many years China and the United States were not state parties. After it operated sufficiently and the system matured, they also ratified. And then it's about compliance, how full it is, and all the rest of it. So I just think, look, there's no real option. We can't and shouldn't force states to come to some common ground about these elemental considerations of humanity. It shouldn't be a hard sell to say, look, guys, who's in favor of genocide? And if not, who's against it? And let's work together. I always said that these are quintessential American values, life, liberty, and the pursuit of happiness. We proclaim these truths to be self-evident that all people are created equal. By the same token, these are values of all cultures, of all people. So there's a great cause for many states to revisit it, but they have to become familiar. We also have to perform better. We have to deliver more, preach less, and show that there is some willingness by the institution and the states that execute cooperation to make sure there's not selectivity and that there is due process and there's not going to be the triumph of politics over principle. Because if that's the case, if you can just make up a process, if you can just get the results you want, why on earth would a state submit to a foreign court and a foreign jurisdiction? It'd be madness. So this is why you've got to have independent judges, an independent process, and due process through all stages. That's one of the litmus tests to the confidence any people will have in their courts or in their legal system, whether that's at a local level, a regional level, you know, a national level, or an international level. One does hope that in the high offices of state, in the capitals of the world, sober reflection and consideration will win the day. Logic, reason, and legality will win the day. We need more light and less heat, meaning more reason and less passion or unbridled passion in world affairs if we're going to pull back from the abyss of ever greater conflagrations and ever greater misery.
1: If you leave office and not one of the warrants you've issued against a sitting head of state or government, Putin, Netanyahu, Meng Onghyang, has been executed, would you still regard your tenure as a success?
0: Well, that's for other people to determine. I think the court already and the registry and the judges and the staff take great credit. We have a former head of state in terms of President Duterte that's currently had a case confirmed and is going to go, has been committed for trial. But I think what we do is follow the evidence. And when judges issue warrants, states have a responsibility. We don't have a police force. We don't have an army. They have an obligation to try to find means to execute those warrants. And I think this is the most important thing by the court by far. People around the world should say and feel that their lives matter. And we're not driven by extraneous consideration about who's in favor and who's out of favor, who's in fashion, who's out of fashion. We don't sway with which way the political winds blow. We try to navigate according to the winds of legality, not the winds of, you know, expediency. And I think that's ultimately that will lead to an ever maturing of the ICC as an institution and certainly of the office.
1: Thank you very, very much for joining us.
0: Thank you for having me.
2: You were just listening to Karim Khan on the International Criminal Court. He spoke at the Oxford Union in Oxford, UK in May. The moderator was Arwa El-Rayes. Karim Khan is a British lawyer and the third prosecutor of the International Criminal Court, the ICC. In June, he was accused of sexual misconduct and has been suspended from his position pending further investigation. He denies all charges and says the allegations against him are politically motivated. The ICC's governing body said its decision to suspend Khan was, quote, not an indication of the final outcome, unquote. The ICC's governing body, the Assembly of State Parties, will decide Karim Khan's status. 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Joe Ritchie is our general manager and editor. I'm David Barsamyan. Thank you for listening.

0: Good morning, Salida, Colorado. It's 8 o'clock. I got some new chicken sounds. No, I got a whole CD of all kind rude sounds. That wasn't rude. This is Sunny Side Up with Rick White, and I'm in here this morning with Chief Winston. Oh, Chief, you need a little more volume there. How are you?
1: I'm doing fantastic, Rick. It's always good to be here.
0: Oh, man. We have so much fun down here, and I encourage anyone who has any sort of interest in getting involved with a community radio station such as this, come talk to us. That's why Mr. Chief Winston's sitting over here right now. He's been hearing me say that for a long time.
1: That's right. It's great to be here. It's a beautiful day, a little hazy out here today from those fires out there, but I think it's going to be a good one.
0: Yeah. Sunny Side Up with Rick White and...
1: Chief.
0: You like to go by Chief on the radio?
1: Well, on my other show, I'm DJ Silky Grooves, but for you, Rick, we're going to stick with Chief, I think.
0: Well, you have a you have your own show here?
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0: I've caught it a couple times, and I think you're doing good in there. It's a genre of music that I'm not that familiar with, but it's got a good groove to it, and your voice is his voice is his voice.
1: Well, the only complaint I've gotten is I play some danceable music when people are getting ready to settle down on a Sunday night. That's the only complaint I've got.
0: Oh, gosh. So we've got all kinds of things to talk to you about this morning, and before we get there, I'd just like to tell you that you are listening to KHENLP 106.9, Salida, Colorado. Always said with a smile, KHEN.org. And I think I'm going to put a song on, and we'll be right back. Good morning, everybody.
2: Guantanamera, Guajira, Guantanamera.

0: Guantanamera. 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
0: Thank you, Chief.

0: What were you doing again?
1: So I had tickets to go see Ziggy Marley and Stephen Marley and Buju Banton and J-Boog down at Red Rocks, and also Carl Denson, who played here for Fibark on Thursday night.
0: Nice.
1: He did a tribute to Jimmy Cliff at that reggae show at Red Rocks. And I asked nicely if I could miss that show because I wasn't getting home Wednesday until 2 in the morning. So that's why I missed it. Unfortunately, it rained real hard down there near Bear Creek and Morrison that night, and they canceled the show right before Stephen Marley and Ziggy Marley. We all had to leave in a hailstorm and lightning storm.
0: Oh, my gosh. And what's that like, getting out of Red Rocks with that many people and it was coming down? Do you have your raincoat?
1: Yes, I did. You always bring a raincoat to Red Rocks.
0: Oh,
1: that's my
0: I
1: only
0: see.
1: Word of advice. But it was crazy. It just right in the middle of the Buju Banton show, this lady came out and said, everyone needs to evacuate. We have a weather situation coming in. And everybody calmly walked out. And as soon as we got to our cars, it unleashed.
0: Oh, my gosh. That's funny. I had a similar thing happen. I have a daughter who lives in Austin, Texas. And she had gotten tickets to go out to Willie's Ranch, Willie Nelson's Ranch. It's in Spicewood, north of Austin. This is great. I'm a Willie fan.
1: Totally. Yeah, I know you are.
0: and then a big thunderstorm or tornado or something like that was going to threaten that crowd, and they disbanded us, and some jumped on buses, and some did this and that, and I forgot how. Oh, I think we got a ride out of there with some cowboy in a pickup truck with like a six pack of 16-ounce beers. We made it home safe that night.
1: Sounds like that guy had you covered.
0: Oh, God, we had so much fun. I went to another one of those another year, and actually it was very, very nice. Not that many people, maybe 2,000 people with all kinds of bands. And it's held in the area of Willie Nelson built a movie set town when he did the movie Red-Headed Stranger. And that's the kind of the setting of the whole thing. It's cool. Yeah. I wanted to mention this and get this out of the way. We lost a longtime citizen, Mr. Chris Byers. Chris had been here a long time when I moved here in 1979. He was still here when I moved here 8 years ago. A passing of the old guard of Salida. He believed in this place. He believed in this place as a place for art, a place for life, a place for community. I think he, in many ways, would be proud of what we're doing. My condolences out to the Byers family, Paul Byers. He might be listening. You'll hear about a memorial for this man in the next... It happens this month. I don't have any information on it. Rest in peace, Chris Byers.
1: Absolutely, indeed.
0: That's not easy stuff.
1: No, he was definitely a fixture, and I think a lot of people who have been here a long time definitely know Chris Byers.
0: Oh, yeah. Oh, yeah. Well, well known in this town and well loved. We'll miss him. I think Chris Byers is on the morning train. This one comes from John Prine, and I'll collect myself and we'll be back.

Brother Ray, what you mean by what did I say? You put me on a morning train.

let me back. Constantinople is a mighty long word. Got three more letters and Mockingbird, you put me on a morning train.

0: Yeah, morning train. We're back. One of the regular features of the Sunny Side Up with Rick White and
1: Chief
0: is the pet of the week.
1: Today.
0: I go first. Wanda. Wanda is a 10-month-old female pug mix. 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You can get more information on Wanda at info@arcvalley.org or by calling 719-395-2737. What do you got, Chief?
1: I got over here at Arc Valley, Crumpet is a 1-year-old male medium mixed breed. He is happy and smart. 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
0: Yeah. So the first one was Wanda. Wanda got a good picture in the paper, and she's got a very colorful scarf around her neck. And she's a 10-month-old female pug mix. I know some people that have been birthing pugs out of other pugs.
1: Oh, yeah.
0: Breeding pugs in a way. I've been talked to. No. And I don't just tie it up outside my door.
1: Pugs can be weird. They snorty and they got bug eyes, but you know, all animals should be loved.
0: We're all different, Chief.
1: And
0: thank goodness for that. So let's see. I got this. This is pretty good. This is from Elaine Alamang next door at the Salida Community Center. And actually, I'll start with this. She's looking for volunteers for some of the things that she's doing over at the with the community center over the weekend. Starting July 4th from 10 a.m. to 12, children's activities, Riverside Park. Train rides for children, talent show at 1 p.m., the parade on F Street with Dan R. as announcer, and then as soon as the parade is over, the music starts at Riverside Park with Minds in Motion. Rock School has a show, Roundhouse, Santa Rios, and at 9 o'clock, the Lighted Bicycle Parade. There are no fireworks this year. Why don't we talk about that a little bit?
1: Guys, this one's a real important. If you look outside, you see the haze. Everybody knows about all the fires. Salida is in a stage 2 fire restrictions. This means zero flames, period, everybody. No campfires, no fireworks, no grills. No cigarettes on the ground. No sparks from vehicles. One spark, one mistake, one wildfire. We don't need any of that. Please be vigilant about forest fire and fire stuff. If you see anyone doing anything with fire, open flames, please call the sheriff's department. It is extremely important.
0: Thank you, Chief. Hey, you know, another one, and I used to, put out a warning or just my thoughts on this. I've done it before. Where the Monarch Trail comes through town, there's a couple crosswalks. Now, you might know this, Chief. Do you know if the electric bikes are allowed on that trail?
1: So, as of right now, I don't think they are.
0: Uh-huh.
1: But I'm not. I don't know exactly. But.
0: Not exactly. Well, the other day I was coming through and an electric bike came and he was there so fast and I didn't hit him, but I went, oh my gosh. And it just kind of re-upped my be cautious at those crosswalks where the trail crosses our towns. I've seen some very, very close calls, and we really need to be careful with each other. And these electric bikes, they're quiet.
1: Just be careful. Pay attention if you're
0: Pay right. attention. And watch for the children. Always watch for the children.
1: 100%.
0: Okay. The views expressed on this program are those of myself and my guests and do not necessarily reflect the views of the KHIN staff, volunteers, underwriters, or the board of directors. You got anything you want to get off your chest? Oh, I think that you had another underwriter that you were going to tell us about.
1: I do. 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
0: And we thank them for their support. I was at the Highside last night for the soccer game. Oh, my gosh, what a scene that was. Everybody was there. Everybody but Chief.
1: I was having dinner with my in-laws during that, and we had a great time.
0: Oh, it sounds wonderful.
1: But I saw, and there was tons of people there, and it looked like a great time. Yeah, they have a big screen out there, I think, to show the games on.
0: Yeah, I didn't walk to that part to see what that looked like. I couldn't get there. No, the Highside, they are very good underwriters for us. All of our underwriters are very good for us. We are getting new ones, and we encourage you to become an underwriter of this community radio station. It'll be the best thing you did that day. I'm going to go back to the music, and very nice to have you in here this morning, Chief. I have a Sunny Side Up song list, and we don't have to stick right to it, but it's got 218 songs on it, and some of these songs you will hear again and again. There's one I got called out by the previous director. What's with that one Jillian Welch song you play? Well, it's sort of something that is a favorite song of a friend and mine. And so I get text messages. I accept text messages here at 408-761-3511. And so they come in, and I just thought it was kind of funny. They are listening. Our listeners are listening. Our management is listening. And we are being listened to on the World Wide Web at khen.org. If you haven't done that, try it out. I just switched songs I'm going to do. This one is a regular of the Sunny Side Up. I love the life I live. I live the life I love. Mose Allison.
2: And this was written by the great blues lyricist from Vicksburg, Mississippi, Willie Dixon.

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Tomorrow night I can't cover your dime. 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I'm just trying to tell you people how I feel. 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

0: I'm kind of spread between two things this morning. Oftentimes, the Sunny Side Up shows, it's just a desk covered with stuff. We've got all kinds of things to tell you about, and even more than normal with the 4th of July celebration. 4th of July, 2026, the 250th birthday of this dear, dear country that we live in. Find something to read. I'm going to look for something. Whatever you want.
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0: Wow. Yeah. They've a regular underwriter here at KN. We have a number of Americana shows here, and also Americana sort of has another mix of, or another meaning of, just like how it can be here in America. And I think we do a very, fine job of, showing the world how a town, how a community can live and survive. At FIBARC this year, I walked in the with the Cahen group down F Street, and I just found it totally entertaining. And I was talking to a woman on the street that she had a typewriter in front of her, and for a donation, she would write you a poem. And I've read this several times, and what a gift of FIBARC. I thought the gift was getting to walk with the Cahen group. It just got better and better.
1: Yeah.
0: This is called This Is the Way It Should Be. This is the way it should be. Entertaining each other, wandering free, Americana in my heart and soul. An exchange, the great outdoors, a weekend's greatest parts, sirens of the parade, memories to never fade, children on the shoulders of their fathers, soft grass and rivers and fairgrounds, the way it should be. Community, safe and sound. Thank you, Grace, for writing that poem. I've shared it many times. Safe and sound, the way it should be. Everybody keep an eye on each other, keep an eye on the kids, and let's get through this big holiday celebration safely, and no smoking.
1: No smoking.
0: No open fires, and it are so important. What do you got going on over there, Chief?
1: Well, every year for a while, they've been in BV, they do the great Colorado versus Texas Tomato War. The Great Colorado versus Texas Tomato War is scheduled for Saturday, August 29th at the Meadows in Buena Vista. The event includes organized tomato tossing activities along with family-oriented programming throughout the afternoon. Gates at 1 p.m. with the youth event scheduled for 4:30 p.m. and the main event at 5 p.m. Additional information is available at tomatowar.org.
0: Have you ever gone to that?
1: I've always wanted to, and I've always had something come up during it.
0: And did they say it? What? Because it's an annual event.
1: It didn't say how many years they've been doing it, because I was concerned. I know it's been going on since I moved here almost 10 years ago. It's been going on. It's at least for the last 4 years.
0: Yeah, very nice. The Great Colorado versus Texas Tomato War. Well, if you're going to have a war, I think that sounds pretty like
1: a tomato fight, I think, is a good way to settle some differences.
0: Oh, my gosh. You having fun so far in here?
1: I tell you what, I'm strapped in having a great time.
0: Oh, my gosh. I don't have real hard plans for the weekend. I'm not sure if the Cahen group has a float or if we're walking through the 4th of July parade, which is at, what did it say? 1 o'clock, parade on F Street. Dan R. is the announcer. But everybody's welcome to that.
1: It's gonna be a great thing. I was just asking Rick if we had the music schedule to read out here for the weekend, and it comes out after our show. But there's going to be so much good stuff going on this weekend. And be sure to check out the K-Head music schedule this afternoon. It'll be up on our Facebook page. Also, tonight in the Riverside concerts, tonight in the park, we have DJ Williams Band, which is a rock band, and that'll be in the park for free tonight at Riverside Park. And one of our underwriters, the Independent Whitewater and the Drift-In, has Joe Waters tonight at 5 p.m. out at the Drift-In.
0: Yeah, I've been going out to see Joe Waters. He's a very talented young musician, songwriter, performer that's in town for the summer. And it was Chief who said, Rick, you need to come out here and see this guy. And so I've been catching him on Thursday nights and actually had him in on my other show. I forget the name of it.
1: The Bacon Lubbock Tomato Sandwich.
0: Monday afternoons?
1: Yes, sir.
0: Yeah, Monday afternoons.
1: Tune in. Always a good time on that show.
0: Thank you, Chief. If you do the morning show, you get to pitch your afternoon show. That's the deal. Back to the parade. This is out of the Mountain Mail, dated today, July 2. As the parade starts at 1, safety first. Candy may be tossed from parade entries for everyone's enjoyment. For your safety, do not run into the street. Wait until the route is clear before you pick up candy. Keep children supervised at all times. Be advised of a street closure on the 4th. There will be no parking on F Street from 3rd Street to 8th Street, beginning at 7 a.m. on the 4th. All cars will be towed from 3rd to 5th Street after 11 at the owner's expense.
1: That's some good information there.
0: You heard it here. I'll go back to the Cahan music calendar. Our DJ, Jim Lofgren. Jim Lofgren comes in here on Friday. He's here a lot, and as I am. He comes in at 8 o'clock on Friday morning for Sunnyside Up with Jim Lofgren. And then that's for an hour. And then he follows it with his show he calls River Flow. And he's been doing it a long time. He follows that with River Flow Live at 11. And often has live acts in here. He's been very successful. He's been a great volunteer. And the music calendar. It used to be about this long. I know I sort of laughed last week that they had to get it printed because it's on paper this long. All of the things that are going on in this community, and he stays right with it.
1: He's vigilant about it. I mean, he does a great job. It is super detailed, and he never leaves anybody off of there either. BV's covered. I mean, you'll see stuff at the Coaldale Schoolhouse in there. I mean, if it's live music, he's got it covered in that list.
0: Yeah. Let's see. What's the free day? Oh, this is coming up still. Salida Museum celebrates 50 years with free day on July 11th. Is that a Saturday? Saturday, July 11th. And 50 years old. They've been here for a long time. There's a picture in the paper of where they're cutting the ribbon for the Salida Museum, and a picture of a man named Sean Micklick poses with his fringed lamp from the Laura Evans exhibit. Which he recalls blowing in the breeze as a pickup truck transported artifacts from Salida Hot Springs Aquatic Center to their new home at the Salida Museum in 1976. Oh, that was a long time ago. Oh, that was, with the opening of the museum. Yeah. All right. Well, we're going to play some more music. What did you get out for Fib Art, Chief? What did you get out to see?
1: Oh, I went to see Carl Denson on the Locals Night on Thursday, and that was super fun.
0: I've heard some good things about that show. I was there, but I wasn't paying attention.
1: I was hoping to get Carl to come on my show, the Funk Up Your Life show, because he is a funk musician. But we couldn't make that happen. But I definitely went and checked that out. And he plays jazz and funk music, and man, it sure was good. The rest of Fitbark, though, I heard people love the Polish Ambassador show.
0: That was new for me.
1: I mean, it just seemed like everybody had a really good time, and Fitbark was bumping. It seemed, I didn't hear of any problems going on. It seemed like a really good event this year. So,
0: yeah, I had a great time. I got to ride in, you know, they don't have quite the carnival rides that they used to, but I did get to ride on one of the kiddie rides that they would let kids of all ages on.
1: Oh, nice.
0: Which I think this qualifies for that. They're having a train downtown, and it kind of for train rides for children. And I saw a picture of it this morning. It looks like a lot of fun. It's on regular wheels, and it'll just be kind of cruising around the Riverside Park. And I think I saw where children can ride for $1.
1: That's pretty cool.
0: I need to go get some ones. Yeah, so where are we going next? What time is it? It's 8:38 this fine morning. I've got 61 degrees on the front porch. It is a little bit hazy, smoky out there. But, you know, as long as we can be really careful over the next few days, I think it's very, very important. Fires get started, and with the winds the way that they are in the afternoons, it's very, very dangerous.
1: We need to keep thinking rain. There's some rain in the forecast next week, but we all need to keep rain in mind.
0: Well, you know, I'm going to put on this song, and then we're going to go to some rain songs, because maybe we can coax it in here.
1: I think we should, yeah.
0: They call that manifest. Maybe we can manifest some rain.
1: We got to do our part, you know, at least to help, you know?
0: I hope everybody's doing good this morning. We're doing good here. The Sunny Side Up with Rick Wyatt.
1: And Chief.

cave, sang the jailer. Damn these waves, sang the sailor. Nobody's satisfied with the road they chose to ride. Oh, let it go.

0: 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That song comes from the late, great Joe Ely of Lubbock, Texas, off of a 2011 release called Satisfied at Last. 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
0: Yeah, community services. Community services abound here in this community. Everybody's doing their part. Everybody brings something in. A woman, this was several years ago, said because of the population influx that we've had here, she said, "Oh, I don't ask them where they're from. I ask them what they're bringing.
1: Yeah.
0: What do you want to do? Because you can do whatever you want. I came here. I didn't come here because of Cahen, but that was a gift from Salida.
1: Yeah.
0: And I've had a wonderful time down here. We're at 123 East 3rd Street, and it's a public place. We welcome you. Come look at all of our chickens. I think we should do a chicken tour.
1: We could definitely do a chicken tour in here. There's a lot of chickens, a lot of roosters, a lot of chickens.
0: When I first came in, and this has been it'll be 8 years ago in a few months, Leslie Matthews was kind of the volunteer director at that point in time, and she was also doing a Sunny Side Up show on Fridays, and she just welcomed me like, "Yeah, Rick White, yeah, where are you coming from? What do you want to do here?" Anyway. I brought in, it's that speckled, kind of blue speckled chicken up there.
1: Oh, nice.
0: And I brought in a chicken that I had at home, and I put my name or initials on the bottom of it. And I said, when I get fired, I'm taking the chicken.
1: That's pretty cool. That's a good story, because I've always wondered the story behind lots of these chickens in here, you know?
0: Yeah.
1: I went on my radio show. I have a funk show. I always try to play some songs about chickens. There's lots of funky chicken songs.
0: Are there?
1: I learned there's quite a few.
0: And you put that in your search bar, funky chicken? And...
1: Yeah, these funky chicken songs. I've also come across a bunch just, you know, preparing for my show. It's pretty fun.
0: We talked about rain songs. Speaking of the search bar, let's listen to this one. This one comes from Raul Malo. It's a morning song. The late, great Raul Malo. It comes off of an album of his that came out in 2004, the Nashville Acoustic Sessions. And we, in my previous life, we had a friend, longtime family friend, visiting. And she saw this CD in my collection. And she goes, "Well, you've got this Raul Malo Nashville Acoustic Sessions." I said, "Yeah, I haven't really listened to it. I don't even know why I bought it, but I wasn't a fan yet." And that weekend, I became a fan of Raul Malo and the Mavericks. I've been listening to him a lot. I've seen him many, many times. And he passed away in December of 2025, and the Raul Malo world shook. He died at a really young age, but at a young age for that sort of thing. I ramble. Raul Malo's Early Morning Rain.

0: 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Randy handles criminal defense cases in Chaffee County and surrounding areas and is a proud supporter of community radio in Salida. He can be reached by phone at 719-221-3766. Find more information at cannylaw.com. Do you know Randy Canny?
1: I do.
0: Nice guy. He's a regular listener to these shows and my other show he's very fond of. And I see him around town. And, you know, that's one of the things of living in this kind of community, how we really get to know each other and kind of get to know each other's stories and stuff. And I think it's just powerful.
1: It's super powerful. On that same topic, yeah. Randy Canny, he came in one day. I was working at a restaurant and with his family, and one of his family members lives in Maryland right next to a guy I graduated high school with.
0: No way.
1: And it was just unbelievable because I've never met this family member of Randy's, and he's like, "Hey, are you Chief?" And I'm like, "Yeah." He goes, "My neighbor went to high school with you back in Baltimore." I was like, unbelievable.
0: Oh, isn't that funny?
1: It's crazy.
0: It's a small world.
1: Totally.
0: Oh, my gosh. Well, thank you, Randy Canny, for your support of your community radio station.
1: 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They're open from 10 a.m. to 5 p.m. Monday through Friday. That's Hilton Home.
0: Thank you, Chief, and thank you, Hilton Home. I think that's funny. I didn't live here at the time. They must have been on First Street at one point in time. And then they had a really nice place right down the street on 3rd Street. First Street Flooring on 3rd Street. They're still on 3rd Street, but Hilton Home in the old Hilton warehouse.
1: It's cool how they redid that building. It looks good.
0: I haven't been in there yet, but it's also the a wall of that building is part of the mural project that's going on here, and we talked about that in the last couple of weeks. Great mural, and on the side of that building, I have a little bit of history with that building. I worked for Picey Hilton one of the years that I was here in the early 80s. He was a great boss. He's a very hardworking man, probably the hardest working man I had ever been around. Around that point in time, they were tearing down the Safeway store that was in place and getting ready for the new Safeway store. Picey put a contract in for all of the plumbing, not so much fixtures, but it was the building materials, you know, the big pipes for sprinkler systems and stuff like that. He took that apart, and he bought that building, put a bunch of scaffold in there, and put all that stuff in there, and then sold it to local contractors. Cool. Over the following years. It discounted from retail price.
1: Right.
0: And you know, there were miles of copper pipe, all kinds of things. Anyway, part of Salida's old guard, Picey Hilton, hardest man I have ever worked for. And he, a story of Picey Hilton, he had a big 10-wheel truck that he used to take to Denver and bring back scaffold, insulation, paint, copper pipe, all kinds of things, lumber. And it would take him, he would be gone for one night or maybe two nights, and he'd come back with that truck just loaded down. And I said one time, "Picey, why don't you take somebody with you? Or why don't you find somebody to go for you? You know, you work so hard." And his answer to that was, "I don't expect anyone to work for me as hard as I work for what I am able to pay them." There is a root business way to be. And I've learned things from all of the bosses I've had over the years, but that was one that stays in there. I don't expect anyone to work as hard as I do for what I am able to pay them.
1: That's true, man. That is, goes with a lot of stuff when you hire people. Yep.
0: I'm going to put on another Rain song. We're getting toward the top of the hour. And this one comes from, this is from the Mavericks as well. But this one's a Willie Nelson song, and we'll be right back at the top of the hour.

0: Raul Mallo and the Mavericks doing that big hit for Willie Nelson, or of Willie Nelson's Blue Eyes Crying in the Rain. 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
1: And Chief.
0: Yeah, Chief, nice to have you in here this morning. KHEN has Sunny Side Up shows Monday through Saturday. Mondays, Sunny Side Up with Dennis Capalla. Sunny Side Up, Casey Thornton. 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On Wednesdays, Sunny Side Up with Rick White and alternating co-hosts, Chief being one, Joan Lobeck being another, and Bill Rogers. And then Sunny Side Up on Fridays with Jim Lofgren, and on Saturdays, Sunny Side Up with Casey Thornton once again. And Casey Thornton has been a wonderful volunteer down here for a lot of years, and he had to leave his Salida, but I guess he's got the equipment. There's something that he's going to continue his show from elsewhere, and I just love it when people take on that kind of interest. These DJ gigs are quite fun, and they're enlivening, they're inspirational. You think about them all week long. And actually, one of our DJs who has just come back, she follows the bacon Lubbock tomato sandwich on Monday afternoons. Twofers with Tanya Waite. Do you know her?
1: Love Tanya. She's an amazing human being.
0: Yes, she is. And so she's coming in at 6 o'clock with her show, Twofers with Tanya. And she said, I just missed it so much, I had to come back. I love that. I don't know if how well I would do with this. It would change my life here a lot. I love that show, and I've had my Monday afternoon show, and I love my involvement with KHEN. I understand we're going to have a booth at the Riverside Park for 4th of July. Come by and say hi, and consider it if you are interested in becoming a volunteer for your community radio station. We need help of all kinds, and just call. Just drop by. We'll give you a sticker. You got a sticker?
1: I got a lot of stickers. My water bottle's covered in KHEN radio show stickers.
0: Yeah.
1: And hey, don't forget about underwriting. You know, if you're a business out here, I mean, become an underwriter at KHEN. I mean, we repeat your business name ad nauseum in here sometimes. We love supporting our underwriters. So if you have a business and you want us to talk about you, think about us.
0: Yeah, think about us. 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And this doesn't happen often, but it just happened that a show that was planned for this evening, the Foggy Memory Boys, are not going to be able to perform at a church tonight. And so if you got a ticket for that, we'll replace it with another show, or we'll work it out. Let us know. You go to their shows over there, Chief?
1: A Church is one of our, I think, most beneficial. I mean, it's a great part of our community. It's open to help support people and functions that people may want, a gathering place. And then the music over there, I don't know who's in charge of booking some of that stuff, but it's pretty good.
0: I know them.
1: It's really good. I mean, the Cedric Burnside show you guys did was insane. All the shows you guys do are very well thought of, and they're done pretty darn well.
0: Yeah, that Kent Burnside. Yeah, he's been there twice, and those are usually brought to you by Cat McQuillan, and that was a great show, and it was blues, and it was loud, and it was clean, and I remember a couple times that evening stepping out onto the sidewalk just going, are we having too much fun in here? Is this a little too loud? But it was great. And if you haven't checked out A Church, and thank you for those kind words, Chief. We are having a good time down there. And one of the things that we're doing this summer is that we are having a Sunday afternoon music series. And the doors at 3:15, shows at 4. We've got them pretty much lined out for the summer, and just trying it a little different than we've done it in summers past. And that has to do with so many things going on. We saw some very, very good acts go through there with very, very small audiences. So we're just kind of changing our marketing and direction of how we are doing these things.
1: And that, you know, people out there, keep A Church on your radar, because they do a lot of good stuff, and sometimes you'll miss it if you don't pay attention to what's going on over there.
0: achurchsalida.org is the best place, and there's Facebook presence. It's Andrea Mossman and Misty Hay. She's kind of doing posters and the techie stuff. And Rick White does whatever Andrea Mossman says. And we just go that way. And you talked about the music. We're working with a music committee over at A Church now, made up of Andrea. Well, she's kind of the director, Andrea Mossman, and Mike Rosso.

0: feel lucky for it. And we're still doing the rain songs?
1: I mean, anything helps. I think we could play as many rain songs as we can to help manifest some rain.
0: Let's see. Well, this one comes from Willie Nelson. This is Willie Nelson doing a cover of a big star. I consider Willie Nelson a big star, but he does this cover of, we'll talk about whose music he's covering after the song.

said that every wish would be heard and answered when wished on the morning star. Somebody thought of that, and someone believed it. Look what it's done.

Have you been half asleep? And have you heard voices? I've heard them calling my name. Is this the sweet sound that calls the young sailors?

0: Rainbow Connection by Willie Nelson. Do you know whose song that is, Chief?
1: I do not know who.
0: That song was originally done by big star Kermit the Frog.
1: Oh, that is great. I did not know that.
0: My wife, my late great wife, she used to say, and now he's listening to Willie Nelson singing Kermit's song. Oh, well. It was a good marriage.
1: Hey, that Jim Henson, Kermit had some good songs, you know?
0: Yeah. Yeah. What do you got over there?
1: I'd like to tell everybody, KHEN is supported by High Country Bank with three branches in Chaffee County and five across the state. High Country Bank has supported Colorado for over 135 years with a range of banking opportunities. High Country Bank also prioritizes philanthropy through their funding of local nonprofits. Member FDIC, Equal Housing Lender, NMLS number 419324.
0: 419324.
1: Yes, sir.
0: That's NMLS number. Hey, I'm going to talk about the KHEN 106.9 FM schedule a little bit. And I encourage you listeners, local listeners, drop by the radio station and pick up one of our schedules. It's a really good way to, kind of get to know your community radio station a little bit better. We've got a lot of locally produced, passionately, what's the word it starts with? Let's see. Shows passionately put together by people doing a lot of different sort of styles of music. Find what you like. And a really good way to find what you like is by getting one of these schedules. They come out monthly. Sunday afternoons, this is at 3 o'clock, Something Human with Lily Foster. Do you know Lily?
1: I don't know Lily super well. I know her show.
0: She's been here for a long time. And Lily, congratulations if you happen to be listening. She is the mother with her husband of a young boy born in the last week or so. Congratulations. Her show is followed by Hazed and Confused with Hayes and Shars. And these are two... How old are they? Very young teenagers that are doing a show here, and one of their fathers is also a DJ here at KHEN.
1: That's a cool show. I like what they do.
0: Yeah. A little later in the evening, The Verve Reserve with Mark Dean. Mark Dean, he's a pro. He knows his jazz. And if you like jazz, you want to check out The Verve Reserve Sunday nights at 7 o'clock with Mark Dean, followed by Funk Up Your Life with DJ Silky Grooves. And DJ Silky Grooves is sitting across the studio table from me right at this moment.
1: This week's show is going to be a good one. All America inspired, 250th birthday, funk-fueled American birthday present. It's going to be fun.
0: 9 o'clock on Sunday nights.
1: That's right.
0: Yeah, that sounds good. See how wound up he is? And that's still a number of days away.
1: I got it all planned out. It's going to be a good one. It's going to be fun and a lot of America tunes.
0: We have some very different, well... I wouldn't say very different, some very good shows. This is one that I happen to catch quite a bit, and this guy's got a great DJ voice. DJ Chops. Chops comes in and does CineScores with DJ Chops, and he gives you a little bit of a history of the score that he would be playing. And we had one before, a show that was... kind of movie themed, maybe made out of the movie soundtracks and that sort of thing. And he does a great job. And he's followed by an award-winning syndicated show we bring you called Modern Jet Set with Iris Berkeley. followed by Greg A. Rhythms, DJ Greg A. And that is, those are all on Wednesday in the reggae show from 4 to 6. And I know he's got a big following here because if people love reggae, don't blame him. Followed by a soul music mix, and then Big Woolly Music with Lisa Ledwith. Lisa Ledwith is our station director, and she's been doing her show for a long time. Little story on Lisa Ledwith. She led me into Cahan, sort of. I was sitting at home. I'd been in Salida three or four months, 2018, and a little kind of plasticky radio I had at home, and I tuned it in. It must have been on a Wednesday night, somewhere between 7 and 9 o'clock, and I went, this isn't a commercial radio. This is an independent radio station or a community radio station. I came right down and introduced myself, and actually, that first night that I did, she goes, oh, I'm glad I was here. She's got her show going, but she'd gone over and had pizza with the family and had just gotten back. I'm not brave like that, you know, put on a playlist, leave the building. I'm here. Her show is followed by a relatively new show with us, Radio Mesopotamia, brought to you by Rama, and then followed by Someone Dies Working Poor with Evan, I believe is her name, brand new DJ. So you can do whatever you want down here within reason.
1: That's good stuff.
0: Yeah.
1: The community radio stuff, it's crazy. Like, Rama's such a good, interesting human being and part of our community. I loved his story he told at the Moth that we, with us, Salina Moth with KN. It was really good. It's just cool, the community stuff, you know.
0: And remind me of what that story,
1: I think he was, it was telling pretty much like how he was, his first interactions with being in America. He's from Turkey.
0: Uh-huh.
1: And he was telling a story about someone that helped him out to help him along his way here. And it was just a really interesting, really cool, funny story that was extremely personal to him that he shared with all of us. And, you know, the Moth is pretty cool for that type of thing.
0: Yeah, I'm not sure if I have this quite correct, but I believe that Jennifer Dempsey, or part of that Jennifer Dempsey camp of people, was somewhere, and they saw this guy, and they said, you should, with his juggling and skills that he has, kind of clown skills and other things, he's a very talented man, said, you should check out Salida. And he came, and he's a great community member here. He's highly thought of, and he's got his own show with KHEN Radio now. Radio Mesopotamia. Do you have any favorite Mesopotamian songs that you like?
1: I've heard a few that I like, but I don't really remember the names. But I definitely enjoy that program.
0: Oh, my God. This is so fun. Well, let's see. Where are we going next? 22 minutes after the hour. We've got a little over a half hour left. It's warming up out there. We've got 62 degrees on the front porch. And, yeah, we have a good time down here. I'm going to put on this song. It's not a rain song. Oh, I've got one, a song. I've got a 4th of July song. We'll get to that. But this one comes from my all-time favorite, Jimmy Dale Gilmore of Lubbock, Texas. And it comes off of a CD he did with a band called the Wranglers. And they did traditional country music. And it was called Heirloom Music. Jimmy Dale Gilmore, Tonight I'm Thinking of My Blue Eyes.

Tonight I'm thinking of my blue eyes. That comes from Jimmy Dale Gilmore. Jimmy Dale Gilmore, he is my all-time favorite, and I've been a fan for a long time. I know him a little bit. He is 81 years old, and he is, after many, many years of traveling around this country, showing his wares, performing his music, he's finally found an avenue, and he's performing with Dave Alvin. Those two have hooked up, and Dave Alvin has a much bigger following than Jimmy Dale Gilmore. But I'm going to put this song on from Dave Alvin. It's calendarly appropriate, and we'll be right back.

0: Hey, baby, it's the 4th of July. That's a favorite song for this time of year. And he talks about smoking cigarettes alone. No smoking cigarettes outside.
1: Not right now.
0: Not right now. No open flames. They talk about fireworks. No fireworks. None. We're in stage two. It's very serious. Take it seriously. What do you got going on over there?
1: Well, I just learned about Kahan is doing a summer raffle, and they're doing a music trivia fundraiser night at the High Side.
0: Nice.
1: This raffle, though, is there's lots of cool things that you could bid on and try to win on this raffle, and you can see that all at www.kahan.org. 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
0: Yeah, fundraiser for Kahan. That sounds like a lot of fun. Maybe I'll get to, they might let me come in for one of those DJ sets.
1: July 16th's my birthday, so I think we might have to have a party down there. So we might have to get down there and cut loose and have a good time with this Kahan raffling deal.
0: Well, there you go. Oh my gosh, this has been fun. Chief, you have a regular gig out at the Drift Inn?
1: Yep, I have to go out and help out at the Drift Inn today and make some people happy, one drink and sandwich at a time.
0: There you go. Well, yeah, always nice to have you in here. And Chief, as I said earlier, advised me to go out and see Joe Waters. Joe Waters tonight at the Drift Inn. And the Drift Inn are underwriters of this community radio station. And have you had enough, Chief? Do you need to run?
1: I'm going to be getting out of here shortly, but I want to thank you for letting me sit in. As always, it's always a good time hanging out here in the coop.
0: Yeah. That 4th of July comes off of a 2008 release from Dave Alvin called The Best of the High Tone Years. He was with High Tone Records for a lot of years. And here's another one. It's a favorite of mine. It's called Abilene. And we'll be back.

Texas bar, there's a man sitting alone, thinking of a girl

I'm Dave Alvin. Abilene. Chief Winston has left the building on his way out to the Drift Inn. Thank you very much for coming in, and thank you very much for becoming a volunteer DJ and just generally great guy for this community radio station. Thank you. Well, it's almost, I've got 20 minutes to do, now I'm in here by myself. Now what are you going to do? I'm going to put this song on. This comes from a band called the West Texas Exiles. The West Texas Exiles have visited us twice for performance at a church, and I'm very excited to say they're coming back. And the West Texas Exiles will be at part of our Sunday afternoon series, and this is way out there, September the 13th. Doors at 3:15, show at 4. You won't be disappointed. Get your tickets early for this one. They've been popular in the past, and I'm sure that that will be a very well attended show. Looking forward to it. And this one comes from those West Texas Exiles off of their second release called 8,000 Days. And maybe let's listen to the title track off of 8,000 Days from the West Texas Exiles.

Yeah, 8,000 Days from that's the title track off of the West Texas Exiles 2025 release. 8,000 Days. Those guys are tracking very well on the Americana scene. At KHEN, we are bold. We are tenacious in pursuing our vision for Cahen. We're doing it daily. We're doing it hourly. And we're always happy to have you as listeners and always happy to have you as underwriters and always happy to have all of the volunteers that it takes to do what we are doing. And we are very proud of what we bring you. We're going to listen to another one from that 8,000 Days. This one's called Wind's Gonna Blow.

0: Good morning, good morning, good morning. Actually, it's almost good day. I've just got a few more minutes left in here. No garage sales. That's a regular feature of the Sunny Side Up with Rick White on Thursday mornings on KHEN Radio. And none locally that are in the paper. But it is yard sale season, and I do like letting you know about what's going on around in the yard sale, in the yard sale world. I go to a lot of them, and you know, it's the socialization. That part is much better than any of the junk you find. I'm going to have one later this month. I'll tell you more about that when we get there. First, let's get through this 4th of July weekend, this big celebration of our country, 250 years old. Be very, very careful out there. Be careful with fire. Watch for the children. And, oh, what's this? When's this coming up? Oh, that's July 18th and 19th will be the Salida Arts Festival 2026. It's the 17th annual this year. We'll talk more about that when we get there. As I say, let's just get through this big holiday weekend safely, soundly, and carry on through the summer 2026. And I think that I'm close enough that I'm just going to say goodbye and have a very good day out there, everybody. Get a plan. Come to the parade. Come to the park. Come and do what you feel like doing. This is a big hit for Izzy in 1993. And I'm out of here. As I say, have a very good day, everybody. You've been listening to Sunny Side Up with Rick White.
1: Okay, this one's for Gabby.

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3: 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I'm Maeve Conran, the coalition's managing editor, and coming up on today's show, we'll hear about a new app that is launched in Utah just in time for Pride Month. It connects members of the queer community with volunteer opportunities.
4: So many of these spaces want to be safe and want to be able to provide that space for people to come and feel like they are really affirmed in who they are while they're working with you.
3: Low water levels in our region's streams are putting fish under stress. One group is calling on anglers and fishers to do their part to preserve the fisheries.
5: We're trying to convince everybody to fish with a thermometer, and as soon as it hits 68, walk away from the river.
3: The record dry conditions are impacting irrigators in southwest Colorado. They're bracing for cuts to their water allocations.
6: It looks real bad in our area. The river's gonna flow at about the third or fourth worst in recorded history here.
3: The dry conditions mean local fire agencies are planning for increased fire risk. We'll visit one firehouse to see what that looks like.
7: This is the types of years that we've had some of our biggest fires in the state. So we have to exercise a lot more caution than we normally do.
3: And we'll hear how a jazz group is creating community in South Central Colorado.
8: It's my first time really being on stage and playing music, and it's just such an experience that I'm probably going to hold for the rest of my life.
3: From Rocky Mountain Community Radio, it's the Regional Roundup.

0: But first, June is Pride Month, and events have been taking place in communities across the region. Montrose Pride held its third annual Pride Festival on Colorado's Western Slope. The festival was held shortly after the Montrose City Council voted 3-2 to reject this year's Pride Month proclamation, reversing course after approving similar proclamations in previous years. And while the decision sparked criticism from many community members, organisers of Montrose Pride Fest say it did little to dampen the spirit of the event. KVNF's Audrey McCabe spoke to some of those in attendance.
1: So I moved here from New York City, and Pride in New York City is huge, it's gigantic, but I feel like it almost means more here in Montrose, because sometimes when you walk around, you don't see a lot of other gay people, or you don't see a lot of other people that you think are gay, and it's, you know, really nice to all be together in a place where everyone is gay or supportive of gay people and feel like you still have community even when you're in small little country town.
2: We are being told we're not good enough to exist, and it's seeping down into our schools, into our children, to the ittiest, bittiest ones, and we've got to keep pride, keep knowing that we are valuable and we do deserve everything, gay rights or human rights.
3: We also ran into Chad Jukes, a veteran who made a moving public comment in front of City Council about the importance of being an ally to the LGBTQ community.
4: It's important to speak out, make them aware of the amount of support, because, you know, those folks, they live in an echo chamber. They exist in an echo chamber where they truly believe that their radical stance is representative of the vast majority of the city of Montrose, and they are dead wrong. Look around today, plenty of folks out here supporting Montrose Pride.
3: We also asked attendees what Pride means to them.
5: I was here last year before I'd come out, and so Pride's kind of a celebration to me of coming out.
6: Pride means having pride in yourself and your community, and that means stepping up and standing up for people, regardless of their beliefs or background or affiliations, because they are your friends and family and neighbor.
3: For KVNF, I'm Audrey McCabe.
0: At the Pikes Peak Pride Festival that took place in Colorado Springs, Alexander Limas with One Colorado spoke to attendees about two measures that will appear on the ballot in November.
7: One would ban trans students from participating in sports along their peers. And the other would interfere with medical decisions made by families, young people, and healthcare providers. These measures are rooted in fear and misinformation, and they are designed to divide our community. But I want everyone here to remember something. Colorado has defeated anti-LGBTQ attacks before, and we are going to do it again.
0: One Colorado and other advocacy groups are already organizing to defeat both measures in November. While in Boulder, Pride Fest took place earlier this month. KGNU's Sage Sanford went along and spoke with some of the people involved in the event.
8: Davis Dunbar, and I'm the event and community manager for Rocky Mountain Equality.
9: Micah Caswell, also with Rocky Mountain Equality. Boulder Pride actually started in 1994. And that was the first iteration of what Rocky Mountain Equality has become. Just volunteers doing a pride out of the trunks of their car.
8: We have a community center in Boulder, and we have an office in Fort Collins, and we put pride together and a whole bunch of other events throughout the year. My favorite part of my job is coordinating our volunteer program. About 80 volunteers had to make today happen.
10: How has the Pride Festival in Boulder evolved?
8: We're constantly growing. We're getting more people involved with us. We now have different groups. Like, we have a Faith in Action group, and it's people from different LGBTQ-affirming churches who are, like, involved with us. Pride's only gotten bigger, at least in the last 3 years.
0: Those were some of the Pride Fest events that took place around the region this month. Thanks to KVNF's Audrey McCabe and KGNU's Joe Ritchie and Sage Sanford for those reports. Well, Just in time for Pride Month, in Utah, a new app has launched in response to a gap in the volunteer

0: would have found or could have happened decades ago, but here you are now. So people who are gay tend to be really active in the community. They tend to volunteer a lot. I think you've got some statistics that proves that. So here's this thing you've built where people who are, you know, LGBTQ plus IA, et cetera, but for people who want to volunteer, you've arranged a way to make that safer, easier, better, smoother. I mean, what's not to like?
1: Literally nothing. Just come and do some volunteer work with us. Bring your organization. And that is where we're really focusing right now is bringing more organizations into the platform. We have a process to help them engage with the community, but also to show that they're there to be safe. Our founder, Jacob, has a proprietary process in which he works with the organization to ensure that they get that they really are providing a very good, safe place for volunteer work. Which is really what's kept me from volunteering a good portion of my life.
2: Not being sure of what you would find.
1: Yeah. So, you know, not finding a lot of safe spaces that I get to be in.
0: So just to be clear, this isn't only, you know, for volunteers at organizations working directly with the community, but it could be any kind of volunteer organization from Crossroads Urban Center on down. But you don't want to send somebody to some place that's, you know, full of hate, let's say.
1: Exactly.
0: So
1: yes.
0: To me, that seems the huge smart thing you're doing here is people who come to, you know, volunqueer.app will know that the organization has been somehow vetted. And you said that's kind of a proprietary thing you figured out how to do?
1: Yeah, that's been Jacob's, like, big thing. He's super into it. He hasn't actually shared with me.
0: Oh, interesting. It's a secret.
2: Well, so let's talk about it, because you can be someone in the queer community who's looking for volunteer opportunities, but you could also be a nonprofit or even a for-profit that wants to access that community and say, hey, we're affirming and we're going to do this cool thing. Come help out.
1: Yeah, and what I think is really, really neat about that is so many of these spaces want to be safe. Want to be able to provide that space for people to come and feel like they are really affirmed in who they are while they're working with you. But they don't know how, right? And so going through the process with us allows us to go, here's things that are really important. Here's things that you can do to make sure that when a trans person shows up, they feel welcome. How to really engage with this community that already wants to be out here doing the work.
3: Dee Gray with Volunqueer was speaking with KRCL's Nick Burns and Laura Jones on the show Radioactive. Well, the ongoing drought in the region has left many rivers and streams running low. This creates challenges for fish and the people who enjoy catching them. Low water levels lead to warmer temperatures and reduced oxygen in the water, conditions that can threaten fish survival. KGNU's Joanne Cole spoke with Kirk Clankey. He's the president of the Colorado River Headwaters chapter of Trout Unlimited, and they're working to educate fishers on what the conditions mean.
4: We either leave them alone, or if we do fish and catch and release, we fish with a thermometer and we quit fishing at 68 degrees. You just walk away from the river, even if it's early in the morning. But if you fish real early in the morning, there's a couple of 3 hours where you're not going to hurt trout. But you have to pay close attention, and that's what our education outreach is all about. We're trying to convince everybody to fish with a thermometer, and as soon as it hits 68, walk away from the river. Even if you came all the way from the Midwest to fish the river early, and then go find a lake somewhere where they're not threatened by the higher temperatures.
5: And what avenues are you going to use, Kirk, to get that word out?
4: In every fly shop, we have a little stand with a 4x6 educational little flyer, which has a QR code to a public fishing map, which we hope is the hook to get fishermen to pick up this flyer. On it is all the information they'll need to take good care of a fishery, catch and release techniques, whatever you need to know, but mostly it's focusing on temperature.
5: That's a great idea. I hadn't thought about the fly fishing shops, if they all buy in to help with this education aspect.
4: Yes, and they're the ones with a heightened awareness of what higher stream temperatures do to trout. And typically our professional guides are the first ones to quit fishing when

0: temperatures threaten the trout. So I'm proud of how quickly they caught on, but your average fisherman, including one of my neighbors, when I told him don't go fishing, still went fishing. All the fishermen out there, be kind to your fishery, because we need it for generations to come.
1: KGNU's Joanne Cole was speaking with Kirk Klenke, the president of the Colorado River Headwaters chapter of Trout Unlimited. 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I'm Maeve Conran.

0: Well, the dry conditions are already shaping what gets planted, what gets watered, and how local producers plan for the rest of the season. All of Montezuma County in southwest Colorado is affected by drought. KSJD's Lacey McKay reports now on what the dry year means for local water supplies, growers and gardeners.
1: McPhee Reservoir is the main storage reservoir for the Dolores Project, a federal water project that stores and delivers water to users across Montezuma and Dolores counties. McPhee can hold about 381,000 acre-feet of water when full. An acre-foot is roughly enough water to cover 1 acre of land 1 foot deep. For scale, that volume is roughly comparable to the annual water use of more than 750,000 households, though McPhee water serves farms, ranches, communities, and other uses. Right now, levels in McPhee are 42% below average. Now, Dolores Water Conservancy District General Manager Ken Curtis says this year, some irrigators who receive full-service water from McPhee are only expected to get around 13 to 14% of a full supply.
2: It looks real bad in our area. Mm-hmm. The river's going to flow at about the third or fourth worst in recorded history here, and we've got the full-service supplies out of McPhee Reservoir at extreme shortages of about 13 or 14%.
1: Curtis says allocations are based on a combination of water carried over in McPhee Reservoir from last year, forecasted inflows, contracts, and Colorado water law, which prioritizes senior water rights holders. He says the district has known since March that this would likely be a difficult year after poor snowpack and an early melt. For producers who depend on irrigation water, those numbers are already affecting this season's decisions. Colorado State University Extension Montezuma County Director Emily Lockhart says some growers are making hard choices about how much to plant and where to send the water they do have.
3: I'm hearing, you know, from growers who are making some pretty difficult decisions of reducing maybe the number of fields they're planting, focusing on maybe their higher value or newer planted fields. Some folks are looking for a second job because this is, you know, going to be a hard year financially because of the lack of irrigation water and just drought conditions.
1: Lockhart says some diversified farms are reducing what they grow and focusing on more drought-tolerant crops or varieties. Hay producers may see fewer cuttings this year, and livestock producers are looking for more pasture or hay because of reduced forage. But the shortage may not look the same for everyone. Curtis says municipal supplies are protected, so cities and towns may not feel the shortage as directly as irrigators, even as local governments still make conservation decisions.
2: Many people that are not directly connected to the larger farming uses do not see the shortages. The shortages impact a fairly small subset of irrigators in the Montezuma Dolores County area. We protect the municipal supplies so they don't see the shortages the same way, if at all.
1: Curtis says Southwest Colorado has dealt with repeated shortage years since 2000. He says this year still stands out because of poor snowpack, early melt, and warm temperatures. For home gardeners and residents, Lockhart says water decisions may look different, but the same basic idea applies. Prioritize what matters most and water carefully.
3: If you are having to focus on one thing, I would suggest focusing on your trees and shrubs. So doing like deep but infrequent waterings, making sure that the water is reaching the root zone of the plant. It is easier to replace the lawn.
1: Lockhart says mulch, drip irrigation, and long-term soil health can also help gardens and landscapes hold more moisture. For producers, she says the decisions are not just technical. They can also be stressful and isolating, especially when water limits affect income, livestock, crops, and long-term planning.
3: I'm part of a network called the Colorado Drought Advisors, and so we offer one-on-one consultation for drought planning. And drought can be very, very stressful. Something that we say is, like, you don't have to plan alone.
1: Lockhart says CSU Extension can help farmers, ranchers, and gardeners think through drought planning and connect with resources. She says the office can also help people navigate questions about crops, livestock, soil, insects, and plant disease during a dry year. For KSJD News, I'm Lacey McKay.
0: You're listening to the Regional Roundup from Rocky Mountain Community Radio. I'm Maeve Conran. Well, as we have been hearing, the Rocky Mountain West has experienced its warmest winter on record. Paired with below average snowpack, communities across the region are preparing for what could be an extremely active fire season. KHEN's Julian Rubenstein visited a firehouse in Colorado's Chaffee County to learn how fire managers are looking to lessons from the past as they prepare for the months ahead.
4: We've got the original fire pole. That's the original from the old firehouse. Came over here with us.
5: On a sunny afternoon last week, I went to the new 20,000 square foot, $15 million Salida Fire Station, which opened last year. It is also the headquarters of the South Arkansas Fire District. Both are under the direction of Fire Chief Aaron Johnkey, who grew up in Denver and who greeted me in his dress blue uniform and a big walrus mustache.
4: Big mountains guy, I love to recreate, and I've been coming down here since I was 8 years old. Yep.
5: Johnkey, who is from a family of firefighters, spent 31 years on duty in the Denver metro area before coming to Salida at the end of 2024, just as construction on the new facility was nearing completion.
4: This is just a community area, so we do a lot of training in there. We also have our partners in the emergency services come by, and they're allowed to train in there.
5: Aside from the state-of-the-art facilities, including bunk rooms, kitchen, and living area, Salida's fire station also features a museum, and Johnkey sees our fire history as relevant as ever.
4: The fire department started in 1880, which is really a long, long time ago. Not a lot of departments were around back then.
5: The museum's crown jewel is the city's first motorized fire truck, a 1911 Kissel, which is beautifully restored. And back in the day, it fought some serious fires right downtown.
4: Actually, Salida became famous for its brick because after a couple of fires, they decided to rebuild the downtown area, and you had to use Salida brick is what they called it, and that's what kept Salida going when other fires started and the downtown area stood because of the decision to use brick to build on there.
5: While many of us think of those downtown fires from yesteryear as a thing of the past, Colorado cities from Denver to here in Salida are preparing for the possibility that wildfires could blow right into town.
4: Our biggest threat is obviously wildfire. That's the biggest threat we have. But it doesn't just affect the mountains. It doesn't just affect the neighborhoods on the side of the hill. It actually affects the city equally, because when you have a wildfire, you have embers and pieces of burning material that are lifted in the air. And with the westerly winds coming this way, it can easily blow into town and start several structure fires. It's probably been a long time since that's happened, but that doesn't mean it's not going to happen. If you look at your history in California or some of the other states that have been ravaged by a wildfire.
5: Johnkey made mitigation a top priority when he arrived, and not just the usual stuff.
4: It's not like big prescriptive burns like you'll see with the Forest Service. A lot of it is cutting, hardening of homes, so that means making sure that it's clear of brush, debris, and trees from a certain area, and it depends on where you're at, what that looks like. So
5: that's a call coming in?
4: Yeah, that's a medical call.
5: Okay.
4: So those guys are out on the air right now, so okay. Pick it up.
5: The bulk of calls that the department responds to are not fires, but this year, the planning is different.
4: Obviously, with it being as dry as it is, this is the types of years that we've had some of our biggest fires in the state. So we have to exercise a lot more caution than we normally do.
5: One method the city will be implementing is a new emergency communication system to get info to residents, including about potential evacuation, which should be available soon. Johnkey also decided not to lend out as many trucks and team members to fires in other regions like he had in the past. If anything is going for us, Johnkey says, it's his wildfire team.
4: It is truly some of the best firefighters in the state. It's because they've been in it so long. Like, we have some guys that have been in wildfires since wildfire began. So organized fighting a wildfire, I should say. It actually goes way, way back. An institutional knowledge of wildfire is critical. So having people that are older that have been around it that can teach, that's just as important as having young, strong backs.
5: Julian Rubenstein, reporting for KHAN.
0: The Wet Mountain Valley in south-central Colorado has become a gathering place for jazz musicians from across the region. As KLZR's Stephanie Sear reports, a new ensemble is hoping to bring even more community members into the local jazz scene.
6: That's the sound of the newly formed Westcliff Community Jazz Ensemble, performing earlier in May at the Jones Theatre in Westcliff.
7: We have these young musicians that want to learn how to play, and to nurture that talent and connection in the community is a big deal for us.
6: Paul Romaine, with his wife Christine, co-founded the Colorado Conservatory for the Jazz Arts in 2000. Paul directs this new jazz ensemble, which welcomes musicians from the community. The Westcliff Community Jazz Ensemble currently has 7 members, and they hope to grow. Among them is Brad Good, a longtime collaborator with Romaine at the Conservatory for the Jazz Arts and a fellow CU Boulder music professor. Good moved to Colorado to teach music in 2004. That was when Romaine asked him to join the conservatory.
8: I think it's a very important thing to keep music going, to keep music education going, to bring jazz education to places where the community might not already have some or might not be able to afford having some. And I've really had fun being a part of this new project, and I'm really excited to see where it's going to go.
6: Another member of the ensemble is Pink Pitcher. Yep, that's her real name. Pitcher moved to the Wet Mountain Valley some years ago, but was raised in Denver, where she studied with Keith Oxman at East High School. Pitcher continued to play in bands throughout the city, but did enjoy the late-night bar scene lifestyle. She said she had missed playing live, so when she saw the flyer for the ensemble...
9: Wow, that sounds really fun. And I reached out to Paul. I was like, if you don't have a bass player already, I'd love to play. And if you're not in the music world, drummers and bass players are hard to find. So they were very happy to have me join, and I got to dust off the bass after 20 years, get back into it, and it's been a ton of fun.
6: The ensemble first got together in April. Then they met every Friday, rehearsing for 8 sessions in total before their performance at the Jones Theater. Other members include Custer County High School music teacher Catherine Johnston, along with 3 students, Ruby Kenyon on alto sax, Joey Quintana on guitar, and Killian Pettick on trumpet.
10: It's my first time really being on stage and playing music, and it's just such an experience that I'm probably going to hold for the rest of my life, because it really gives you some knowledge of what it feels like to be up on stage. If they do this next year, which I hope it continues on, because I will keep loving to play trumpet and increasing my skills.
6: In addition to directing the ensemble, Romaine also plays the drums. He calls this a proof of concept and wants it to continue. He feels that it's easier to keep this going since he now has a good connection with the music teacher at Custer County Schools in Westcliff.
7: I haven't had a connection with a music teacher at Westcliff for at least 10 years. And this connection with Catherine, for her to have me connected to the students and then even jump in and play piano in the ensemble. And I know there's a lot of kids that are not going to the school, but they're getting homeschooled. I even know there's kids in the valley that I was trying to get to do this ensemble that have yet to get them to come. So I want to see this thing hopefully grow to a, if it can, like a full-size big band. That would be amazing.
6: Romaine says that musicians aged 13 and up and from all abilities are welcome to join the ensemble. And thanks to a generous local donor, you don't have to own an instrument. They can provide one for you. For KLZR and Rocky Mountain Community Radio, I'm Stephanie Sear.
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0: 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I'm Maeve Conran. 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
1: You know why I'm profiting? Because the stock market's going up. Everybody's profiting. Thank you, President Trump.
0: As President Trump denies profiting off the presidency, new disclosure documents reveal over $2.2 billion in profits since he returned to office, including $1.4 billion from crypto ventures last year alone. We'll speak to reporter Tom Bergen. He studied Trump's finances for decades. His recent report, Under the Trump Crypto Playbook, The Family Always Wins, Investors Don't. Then the Supreme Court grants President Trump the power to fire and replace independent regulators. The case focused on the Federal Trade Commission, but could impact dozens of agencies. The Federal Reserve is the exception. We'll talk to former FTC Commissioner Alvaro Bedoya.
2: The Supreme Court is administering a two-sided system of justice. If you're a Wall Street banker, you get an independent, above-the-fray regulator. If you are a regular human being, you get stuck with the loyalists.
0: And finally, as we head into the July 4th weekend, marking the 250th anniversary of the founding of the United States, we'll speak to UCLA historian Robin D.G. Kelly. His latest essay, Do You Understand Your Own Language? Black Radicals Read the Declaration of Independence. All that and more coming up. Welcome to Democracy Now!, democracynow.org, The War and Peace Report. I'm Amy Goodman. President Trump faces a growing backlash after financial disclosure forms revealed his personal income soared to $2.2 billion in the first year of his second term. That includes $635 million from a licensing agreement for Trump-branded cryptocurrency meme coins and $590 million from the Trump family's World Liberty Financial Crypto Project. Trump earned another $575 million from his real estate holdings. Trump's financial disclosure report sprawled over 900 pages. By comparison, President Obama's last such disclosure was just 8 pages. Editorial boards, including The Wall Street Journal, The New York Post, and Fox News, have criticized Trump's latest business ventures. On Wednesday, Trump defended his windfall profits.
3: You're profiting off the presidency.
1: Well, you know why I'm profiting? Because the stock market's going up. Everybody's profiting. If you have a 401k, how's your 401k done? It's about up 85%. Thank you, President Trump.
0: President Trump was speaking to reporters before boarding the new Air Force One, a Boeing 747 jet donated to the U.S. by the royal family of Qatar. The Air Force expedited a retrofit of the luxury plane, reportedly at a cost of well over $400 million. Trump plans to keep the jet after leaving office, saying he'll donate it to his presidential library. Democrats have accused him of receiving a foreign emolument or bribe, which is prohibited under the U.S. Constitution. This comes after the New York Times reported Commerce Secretary Howard Lutnick met with Kazakhstan's president last September in New York, where the pair negotiated a deal giving a U.S. company called Kaz Resources access to one of the world's largest untapped reserves of tungsten. Ahead of the deal, the Trump administration greenlighted as much as $1.6 billion in federal financing for the project. Howard Lutnick's sons, Kyle and Brandon Lutnick, as well as Eric and Donald Trump Jr., are all tied directly or indirectly to the company. A coalition of human rights and anti-war groups are calling on President Trump and Secretary of State Marco Rubio to lift all U.S. sanctions on Venezuela as the death toll from last week's devastating twin earthquakes continue to rise, and humanitarian aid advocates warn of a widening health and hunger crisis. In a letter obtained by Common Dreams, the groups write, quote, as long as sweeping economic sanctions remain in place and Venezuelan assets remain frozen abroad, reconstruction will be unnecessarily delayed and millions of people will continue to suffer. The letter has been signed by dozens of organizations, including the Center for Economic and Policy Research and the Quincy Institute for Responsible Statecraft. The UN Development Program has estimated the earthquakes have caused $6.7 billion in damage. On Wednesday, the death toll surpassed 2,000, which is believed to be a vast undercount, with tens of thousands of people still unaccounted for. In related news, Congressmember Joaquin Castro is condemning ICE officials for attempting to deport more people to Venezuela in the aftermath of back-to-back earthquakes. In a social media post, Castro said ICE had tried to deport Venezuelan children and families currently detained in Texas's Dilley ICE jail. The families were ultimately returned to Dilley after being flown to Arizona. Castro said, quote, it is unthinkable to send children and families who've committed no crimes into a country plunged into chaos by natural disaster, unquote. Last week, hours before the earthquakes, over 100 Venezuelan immigrants to the United States were deported to Venezuela. It's believed over 100 of them died in the earthquakes. The United Nations is once again sounding the alarm over escalating violence and a deteriorating humanitarian crisis in Sudan's North Kordofan region. In a statement, the UN's Emergency Relief Coordinator, Tom Fletcher, said intensifying drone attacks are disrupting access to life-saving drinking water and electricity, with hundreds of thousands of civilians in El Obeid at risk of paramilitaries with the Rapid Support Forces, RSF, who've surrounded the city. This comes as a new UN human rights report documents how widespread sexual violence in Sudan is being used as a weapon of war. Meanwhile, Sudan's Rapid Support Forces have begun circulating new banknotes in territories it controls as the value of the Sudanese pound continues to plummet. The currency crisis has exacerbated Sudan's economic woes. This is El-Bushari Ali, an economist in Port Sudan.
3: The war has pushed Sudan into a severe economic crisis. Factories are closed in large numbers, farms abandoned, and production continues to contract. With shrinking revenues, the government has little choice but to hike taxes, which only compounds the burden on businesses and households. It's a vicious cycle that feeds on itself.
0: In Ukraine, at least 18 people were killed and dozens of others injured overnight as Russia launched a massive drone and missile attack on Kyiv. The attack set buildings across Ukraine's capital on fire, including six floors of an apartment high-rise that partially collapsed after taking a direct hit. The attacks came as a new report

0: with nearly 10,000 missing, most believed to be buried under the rubble. Israel's dropped nearly a quarter million metric tons of explosives across Gaza, equivalent to 16 atomic bombs like the ones the U.S. dropped on Hiroshima. Meanwhile, the largest Presbyterian denomination in the United States has voted overwhelmingly to recognize Israel's war on Gaza as a genocide and to divest from Palantir Technologies and General Electric Aerospace over their ties to Israel's military and intelligence services. A measure approved Tuesday by the General Assembly of the Presbyterian Church USA also calls on church members to boycott Israeli products and to lobby Congress for an arms embargo against Israel. This is Reverend Dr. Fahad Abu Akel, a Palestinian American and former moderator of the Presbyterian Church who survived the 1948 Nakba, or mass displacement of Palestinians during Israel's founding.
1: We have been silent on the destruction of most of the schools, universities, hospitals, mosques, and churches. You know, one church was Orthodox, Catholic, and also Baptist, all of which were done with our American-made weapons and dollars. Sibling in Christ, in the name of the living Christ, we cannot be silent on this matter any longer.
0: The world's oceans experience their hottest month of June ever. That's according to the European Union's Marine Environment Monitor, which reports the first 6 months of this year saw marine heat waves affect more than 80% of the global ocean, with hot spots in the Mediterranean, North Atlantic, and equatorial Pacific. Forecasters warn a powerful El Niño paired with record levels of greenhouse gas pollution could see even more temperature records fall in the coming months. Spain's government reports more than 1,000 people died of heat-related causes during last month's historic heat wave. Previously, officials in France said heat-related fatalities also topped 1,000 in June, while Germany has so far reported over 800 deaths. Here in the United States, the National Weather Service warns more than 165 million people across Midwestern and Eastern states are at risk of either major or extreme heat-related health issues over the 4th of July holiday weekend, with triple-digit temperatures in many cities. Forecasters warn New York, Philadelphia, and other cities could see record highs and their warmest ever overnight low temperatures. Meanwhile, the forecast for Washington, D.C. calls for triple-digit heat on the National Mall for Saturday's 4th of July celebrations, marking the 250th signing of the Declaration of Independence. President Trump is planning to speak at 9:45 Eastern time, delaying fireworks celebrations. Trump has advertised the event as, quote, the most spectacular Trump rally of them all, unquote. ICE arrests have surged nationwide, with more than 10,000 immigrants detained in the last 5 days alone. That's according to the New York Times, which reports the White House has demanded an increase in detentions, ordering ICE officials to make at least 2,000 arrests a day. In related news, a Roman Catholic nun arrested by ICE in Texas has been released from custody. Sister Leticia Uboja, who is originally from Nigeria, was walking to Mass at Our Lady of Sorrows Church in McAllen Sunday when she was detained by ICE. Her arrest drew bipartisan anger in Texas, leading to her release. In Texas, seven more people were sentenced to prison on terrorism charges for attending a protest outside the Prairieland ICE jail last July 4th, during which fireworks were set off and a police officer was shot and wounded. All but one of the defendants sentenced Wednesday had pleaded guilty. They were handed down between 2 and 15 years in prison. The final defendant, Inez Soto, was convicted of providing material support to terrorists and other charges and sentenced to 50 years in prison. This comes just weeks after eight other defendants who were convicted at trial were given unusually harsh, decades-long prison terms, including former Marine Reservist Benjamin Song, who was sentenced to 100 years behind bars. To see our coverage of this case and others, go to democracynow.org. Republican House Speaker Mike Johnson says a bipartisan House

0: housing bill approved by the Senate last week will become law with or without President Trump's signature. Johnson told USA Today Trump has no plans to veto the bill, which he's refused to sign unless lawmakers first pass the Save America Act to rewrite U.S. election laws while imposing new voter ID requirements. On Monday, Trump called the housing bill a yawn.
1: Trump, it was just wonderful to me compared to the Save America Act. Just about everything is a big yawn.
0: Trump takes no action. The housing bill could become law automatically on July 10th. On Wednesday, the bill's co-sponsor, Massachusetts Senator Elizabeth Warren, said she still doesn't know Trump's plans.
2: 1 week later, we don't know if the president is going to sign into law the biggest housing bill in 30 years, a bill that would build more housing, lower costs, and for the first time ever, stop private equity from buying up homes. If that sounds ridiculous, it's because it is.
0: The U.S. House of Representatives has overwhelmingly approved a resolution that would force the public disclosure of records from Congress members who've used taxpayer money to settle sexual misconduct accusations. The resolution was sponsored by Republican Congressmember Thomas Massie of Kentucky, with 420 lawmakers voting in favor. Massey's effort comes after former Congress members Tony Gonzalez and Eric Swalwell were forced to resign earlier this year over serious sexual misconduct allegations. Meanwhile, writer E. Jean Carroll is calling on President Trump to pay her $5.8 million from a jury verdict finding Trump sexually abused her in 1996 and then defamed her. After the U.S. Supreme Court this week refused to take up Trump's appeal of the verdict. And the actor, director, and activist Danny Glover has revealed he was diagnosed with Alzheimer's disease in 2023, saying it slowed his speech, movement, and memories. In 1968, Danny Glover took part in the longest campus strike in the nation's history when the Black Students Union and the Third World Liberation Front organized to create the first school of ethnic studies in the country at his university, San Francisco State. He went on to perform in over 250 films while remaining active in movements to end war, end apartheid, and in support of working people. To see our many interviews with Danny Glover over the years, including our visit to South Africa, where Danny Glover retrieved President Aristide and Mildred Aristide, the former president of Haiti, and brought them back on a plane to Haiti. I was on that flight. We documented the entire trip. You can see the story at democracynow.org. And those are some of the headlines. This is Democracy Now!, democracynow.org, The War and Peace Report. I'm Amy Goodman.
3: And I'm Nermeen Sheikh. Welcome to our listeners and viewers across the country and around the world. We begin today's show with the stunning windfall President Trump has made during his first year back in the White House. New filings show that Trump made more than $2.2 billion last year, most of it fueled by cryptocurrency profits, but with a significant rise in profits across his real estate business and other family investments and his legal settlements with media giants like ABC News, Paramount, and Meta. The mandatory financial disclosure report released Tuesday shows Trump made at least $1.4 billion from his family's cryptocurrency ventures. That includes $635 million for Trump-branded cryptocurrency meme coins and $590 million from the Trump family's World Liberty Financial crypto business.
0: Meanwhile, roughly two-thirds of investors in the president's meme coin have reportedly lost money as he made a fortune. As the backlash grows over Trump's windfall profits, including criticism from The Wall Street Journal, The New York Post, and Fox News, specifically Trump's defenders, usually, Trump defended how he's profited from the presidency while speaking to reporters Wednesday.
4: You're profiting off the presidency.
1: Well, you know why I'm profiting? Because the stock market's going up. Everybody's profiting. If you have a 401k,
4: How's your 401k done? It's about up 85%. Thank you, President Trump.
3: President Trump was speaking to reporters before boarding the new Air Force One, a Boeing 747 jet donated to him by the Qatari royal family, reportedly at a cost of $400 million. Trump plans to keep the jet after leaving office, saying he'll donate it to his presidential library. Democrats have accused him of receiving a foreign emolument, or bribe, which is prohibited under the Constitution. While the bulk of President Trump's profits in 2025 were driven by cryptocurrency, he also earned another $575 million from his real estate holdings. That includes over $200 million from Trump National Doral and Mar-a-Lago, as well as earnings from licensing deals overseas, including in Saudi Arabia and Qatar, countries vital to U.S. foreign policy interests.
0: Growing concerns over the president's conflicts of interest come as a new report from MS Now finds the president's two eldest sons, Eric and Donald Trump Jr., are linked to investments in at least 10 military companies that have drawn about $3.7 billion in federal funds since the start of the second Trump administration. Meanwhile, President Trump's son and Commerce Secretary Howard Lutnick stand to see a big windfall after businesses tied to the families helped secure a $1.6 billion mining deal in Kazakhstan, according to a report in the New York Times. For more on all of this, we're joined in London by Reuters investigative journalist Tom Bergen. He's the author of the book Free Lunch Thinking, How Economics Ruins the Economy. His most recent investigative piece is headlined Parsing the Trump's Crypto Profits, Investors' Losses. Welcome to Democracy Now, Tom. Why don't you parse it out for us? And especially for people who don't understand the whole crypto issue, explain what it is and how this family, the Trump family and his allies, has profited so much.
5: Thank you, Amy. It's good to be on the show. The first thing I'd say is that the comments from the president aren't really accurate insofar as that he says that he has made money because the stock market has gone up. None of the gains which we reported upon, as others have, that are contained in these documents, refer to gains from selling stocks or bonds. This is all entirely money that is cash that has come into the accounts of his businesses from the operating businesses. And as you mentioned, what has become the most strongly performing new business is the cryptocurrency area. And of course, this is an entirely new business. And so what we've seen is that the areas in which Donald Trump has seen an enormous increase in his income. And this is not an increase in his wealth. It's an increase in cash coming in. We looked at this last year. We analyzed how it had gone up. And it was, you know, even before we saw this huge surge of income, it had gone up dramatically. So it's new businesses, or businesses that are connected in some way to the presidency, which is to say, when we look at the golf clubs that have performed very well, it seems to be ones like Mar-a-Lago has gone up 50% increase in revenue, West Palm Beach up 27%. Places where he spends a lot of time as president have done especially well. But the crypto is really just the blowout one altogether. And in particular, this business, World Liberty Financial. The business sells digital tokens that have no intrinsic value. They have no real function beyond as a method for speculation. You can buy one in the hope that you can sell it to someone else at a higher price. As such, it's a zero-sum game. President Trump's gains from selling these tokens have been mirrored almost identically by the losses on the part of the people who have purchased these coins. So it's either, if it's the World Liberty Financial token or the meme coin, the people who have bought these, we've seen a over 90% drop in the price, or 97% drop in the price from the peak there. So this is a business that basically you sell tokens that have no cost to manufacture. In the crypto business, when you want to sell tokens, the high cost tends to be in getting people's attention. And that's why in the past, when people have launched cryptocurrencies, they've hired movie stars and sports stars to get people's attention. Of course, the Trump family have the ability to get people's attention in an unheard of way. They've got the best possible marketing tool, namely the presidency. So it's been an incredibly successful period for the Trump family in this new business. This is important to say. It's a business that was registered weeks before the 2024 election and which really didn't start to take much revenue in until the election happened. So this is something that has really been a 2025 blowout year for the Trump organization on the back of businesses that have benefited very much from his links, his position as president.
3: And also, Tom, just to put it in the context, in relative terms, I mean, in orders of magnitude, he declared, I mean, these disclosures show that his income more than tripled what it was in the previous year. So if we could talk a little bit more about the conflicts of interest this raises. As the New York Times pointed out, Trump is a major crypto industry operator and also its top policymaker. And also Trump earlier said that he himself condemned crypto, saying that Bitcoin was a scam and saying cryptocurrency was potentially a disaster waiting to happen.
5: Yes, I mean, the first thing I just say, just to slightly correct that, it's far more than a 3 times increase in his income. Some of the revenues have gone up in some of the businesses, maybe 3 times. But across the piece, it's far more than a 10 times increase in income for the Trump organization. In terms of the regulatory side of things, the White House is very clear. There are no conflicts of interest. President Trump is only concerned about the American public and acts in their interest. Nonetheless, these are businesses that really, well, they didn't exist before this, and it's quite difficult to see how they would have existed in their current form in a different situation, under a different president. So, for example, the sale of crypto tokens like the World Liberty Financial Token, or indeed the meme coin. This was treated from a regulatory perspective under the Biden regime as being the sale of securities. Consequently, it was quite difficult to engage in that activity, certainly in the United States. And that's why we saw really the end of the coin offering boom in the late 2010s, so around about 2019, actually under the first Trump administration. It was the first Trump administration that clamped down on the sale of digital tokens for vast sums of money. So it's definitely the change in regulatory situation has definitely benefited.
3: And if we could speak about one of the deals in particular, the deal signed between Eric Trump and the Emirati Tahnoon bin Zayed. Soon after this deal was signed, the UAE was granted access to U.S. artificial intelligence chips. What is the significance of this particular agreement?
5: Well, according to World Liberty Financial, there is no significance. This is a entirely commercial transaction unrelated to anything else. I think what we do see is when Eric Trump or his brother travel around the world, or indeed actually just some of the officials of World Liberty Financial travel around the world to places in the Middle East, Pakistan, wherever, they do get treated incredibly well by the authorities there. They get meetings with senior people. So, as I say, the company said there is no connection. But it is also interesting when we look at that particular deal, and you have to look at what was being bought, $500 million being given for a company that really didn't have much by way of an income flow. So it was quite difficult, and that's because what was sold there was not the right to the revenue from selling tokens. It was to a separate business. So it wasn't a business that had a lot of intrinsic value. So it was quite surprising, just for me as somebody who studied the business model of that business in quite a forensic way, just to understand why someone would spend $500 million for that stake. But as I said, there's a denial on the part of the White House and World Liberty Financial that that's in any way linked to the decisions with respect to the UAE.
3: And what about the fact some have said that this disclosure doesn't in fact reveal other sources? In other words, there are some sources of income that Trump has had that are not included in this document. Is that right?
5: Well, to be clear, what we're looking at here is with respect to the cryptocurrency income. Donald Trump has reported cryptocurrency income, which he has received into his company's bank accounts. So this is not to say, this is not an accrual type accounting mechanism, which is recording everything that he is entitled to. Under the documents governing World Liberty Financial, there are descriptions there of to the entitlement that that the Trump family have with respect to token sales, and they get a significant share of those. So we know that that business continues to hold within its large amounts of funds. So we had estimated that Donald Trump and his family had made considerably more from World Liberty Financial that has been reported in this, the just over $500 million in proceeds from token sales by World Liberty Financial is disclosed in this document. We estimated that it was considerably more than twice that number. And the truth is, you know, standing here today or sitting here today looking at those documents, I'm not sure that we were wrong, because we don't know how much else accrued to Donald Trump in 2025 and 2024 from the operations of World Liberty Financial, because we've received no accounting for that. So like most things in crypto, we don't really see a lot of what's going on here. We don't have transparency as to who's buying these crypto tokens, and we don't really see where the money's flowing or how much is being paid.
0: And Tom, go beyond crypto and overall put this in a global context. The idea of an elected leader of a country making billions of dollars along with his family and his close allies and their families, like Witkoff and his sons, Lutnick and his sons. I mean, everything from you have MS Now, a report that just came out just over a week after U.S. and Israel forces struck Iran in February. A publicly traded Florida golf course company announced an unusual plan, a reverse merger to take a barely one-year-old drone startup public. Donald Trump and Eric Trump, the two sons, were part owners of the golf course company. Now they're backers of the drone startup. And then you have, you know, Trump's legal settlements with companies like ABC, CBS, Meta, YouTube, making $80 million as he sues the media. His Trump National Doral, $121 million. Trump Tower Chicago, $39 million. And the foreign real estate investments. And his sons following in the wake of where the so-called peace envoys go, and people seeing it from the outside. I mean, even you have the conservative Wall Street Journal editorial board, the New York Post editorial board, even Fox raising these issues of the family just raking in a level we have not seen before. Compare it to other countries in history.
5: Yeah, I mean, it's difficult to find comparators for anything. I mean, just within the Trump family, it's difficult to find comparators. What I mean by that is the Trump sons were not being appointed on a repeated basis to the boards of outside companies in the years before the second Trump presidency, or indeed the first Trump presidency. So far as we could see, they're not, you know, sought out partners. They don't have experience in any of these businesses. It's not entirely clear what they're bringing to this apart from their brand. You mentioned there in terms of precedence. Obviously, in the U.S., there's no precedent of this. But I think that if, you know, you're looking more broadly, there's not a precedent either. So we've seen billionaires before in politics. This has happened in the Czech Republic. It's happened in Ukraine. It's happened in Italy with Silvio Berlusconi. But what we haven't seen before is someone coming in and they're into a leadership position, and their family starting a new business, which is intimately impacted by the position of the presidency for regulatory and other reasons, and then making over $1 billion. That's not something that we've seen in the Western world. I've looked around, I couldn't find any example of that. So the whatever way you look at this, it's quite unusual. You know, precedent geographically or over time, it's truly quite unusual, and it does. You know, obviously, as I said, the Trump Organization say there are no conflicts of interest, that the company has always done deals overseas. Well, you know, the truth is it did do deals overseas, but they'd rather fizzled out come about 2016. And after the second presidency, even, you know, after they lifted the self-imposed moratorium on foreign deals, there wasn't a rush of people to come and do deals in 2021. What we saw was that in 2024, a significant pickup in these deals in the second half of the year as President Trump was nearing the 2024 election. And then we saw a huge explosion in those deals thereafter. So we're seeing a significant increase in income in areas that have some linkage to the presidency, if it just be about his brand being lifted. But also we are seeing, quite interestingly, the places where his brand attracts the most developer interest seems to be in the Middle East. So we see new deals in Qatar and Dubai yielding tens of millions of dollars in the Middle East. So that have benefited the president.
3: And Tom, very quickly before we conclude, what is unquestionably illegal here and what can Congress do?
5: Well, you know, nothing's unquestionably illegal until a judge rules it. And I think, you know, I've reported on enough complex regulatory laws in the past. But what's interesting is there are so few guardrails here with respect to a president. So you mentioned the Foreign Emoluments Clause. That's not something that's been widely tested, so we don't know about its limits or otherwise. But so many of the rules that would exist with respect to appointed officials or other elected officials do not apply to the president. So it's quite difficult to, if there was any desire for anyone to hold him to legal account, there isn't really a legal account. And indeed, that's something that Elizabeth Warren has drawn some attention to, that maybe there should be some revision of the rules there with respect to the guardrails on a president.
0: Tom Bergen, want to thank you for being with us, investigative journalist with Reuters, author of the book Free Lunch Thinking, How Economics Ruins the Economy. We'll link to your latest piece and your other investigations, Parsing the Trump's Crypto Profits Investors' Losses. Coming up, the Supreme Court grants President Trump the power to fire and replace independent regulators. In a case focused on the Federal Trade Commission, it could impact dozens of what were believed to be independent agencies. We'll talk to former FTC Commissioner Alvaro Bedoya. Stay with us.

0: John Walker's Blues, performed by Steve Earle in our Democracy Now! Studio. This is Democracy Now!, democracynow.org. I'm Amy Goodman with Nermeen Sheikh.
1: The Supreme Court has granted President Trump the power to fire and replace commissioners at independent government agencies. Monday's 6-3 ruling overturns more than 90 years of precedent that insulated regulatory agencies set up by Congress from presidential control. The case focused on the Federal Trade Commission, where two commissioners were fired by President Trump in March of 2025, Alvaro Bedoya and Rebecca Slaughter, who was the lead plaintiff in the case. In a separate ruling announced Monday, justices ruled 5-4 that Federal Reserve Governor Lisa Cook could remain in her job as she challenges Trump's efforts to fire her as well.
0: Writing for the majority, Chief Justice John Roberts argued the Trump administration's efforts to end the Federal Reserve's independence is, quote, an interpretive leap out of step with the statute Congress enacted and our nation's tradition of central banking protected from political interference, unquote. Alvaro Bedoya, former FTC commissioner who was fired by Trump, responded to the ruling, quote, they're making clear that the Wall Street bankers, the central bankers, they deserve an independent, above-the-fray regulator. The rest of us schmucks get stuck with the loyalists, Bedoya said. He's now a senior advisor at the American Economic Liberties Project, co-host of a weekly podcast, The Fair Fight with Alvaro and Max. He's joining us now from Maryland. Alvaro Bedoya, welcome to Democracy Now! You're former commissioner of the Federal Trade Commission, fired by Trump last year. Talk about these two Supreme Court rulings.
2: I think the key thing here, Amy, is to follow the money. Because on the one hand, on Monday, you had the regulator that's most important to those central bankers, most important to those billionaire Wall Street bankers. Why? Because they want a nice, steady ship with interest rates, with other interventions in the market. The Supreme Court reaffirmed, surprise, surprise, that those regulators should, at least for now, remain above the fray and independent. But then you have this whole series of other agencies that keep your toys safe, that keep health insurers from robbing people blind, that keep supermarkets from merging to make milk, eggs, and beef even to keep it from being even more expensive. The court said that all those regulators can report directly to the president and be entirely beholden to his whims. And at the end of the day, his donors, his billionaire donors over his shoulder at the inauguration. That's what this is about.
1: And Alvaro, if you could explain what the implications of this might be well beyond Trump. Is it the case now that the president will always have this power?
2: Well, this is a really important point because I've started to get questions already. Oh, you know, Alvaro, how do we restore independent agencies? This is a Supreme Court ruling. The only way to change this ruling would be either to change the court or to pass an amendment. And honestly, I think we should consider both of those things, changing the court and passing an amendment to the Bill of Rights. Let me tell you quickly what I mean here. So this pair of rulings isn't some kind of accident. You need to stack it up on top of Citizens United, the court saying that corporations are people and then they can spend as much as they want to buy our elections. A ruling called Concepcion, which said that corporations can keep actual humans out of court by making them sign fine print arbitration contracts. And then, of course, Trump versus U.S., where the court said that the CEOs of these corporations can effectively bribe the president by buying his weird crypto coin or, you know, donating to his weird golden ballroom, letting him make billions of dollars, and the president would be immune from bribery charges. We need a Supreme Court that looks like the American people. And I actually mean this less in terms of race or gender and more in terms of not being over the age of 70, not having lifetime jobs. No American has, you know, a lifetime job outside of a very few. And lastly, not being in this intractable love affair with billionaires. And so all it takes is an act of Congress to change this court. And I think we need to do that. Otherwise, any future Congress, any future administration is going to see their efforts to check corporate power stymied. Here's the other thing.
0: To...
2: We're about to celebrate America's... Oh, please.
0: No, go ahead.
2: You know, we're about to celebrate America's, you know, 250th birthday. We made a mistake at our founding. So our founders hated monopolies. That's what the Boston Tea Party was about. It was a protest against a monopoly on the East India Company, on tea, importing tea into the colonies. Thomas Jefferson, for all his faults, actually repeatedly told Madison, we need an amendment against monopolies in the Bill of Rights. Over and over, 1788, 1789, Madison didn't listen. New York ratified an amendment to do that. Congress blocked it. I think it's time to reconsider adding an amendment to the Bill of Rights, banning monopolies, and protecting the American people from concentrated corporate power.
1: Well, Alvaro, last year you wrote a piece for the New Republic titled How I Became a Populist. The piece is subtitled My Time at the Federal Trade Commission Before Donald Trump Fired Me Totally Changed the Way I See Our Political Divide. In it, you wrote, quote, I used to think that the defining fight for our country was between the left and the right. Now I'm much more worried about the money at the top crushing everyone underneath.
0: And I want to go to, following up on Nermeen's point, the speech that you gave, just an excerpt of it, as you join with Senator Sanders, as you join with AOC, this is right after you were fired, this massive rally of tens of thousands of people, part of the Fighting Oligarchy Tour. This is what you said.
3: So what is the FTC? We are the independent federal agency that fights fraudsters and monopolists. We take the Martinskrellis and Jeff Bezos of the world to court, and we win.
0: So, Alvaro Bedoya, that was you in Denver. Where are you headed from here? Talk about this movement that is building and even how it fits into this latest explosive news of the more than $2 billion President Trump and his family have made in the last year since he came back into office.
2: Amy, I think this country is hungry for hope. And when you look at the world less in terms of Democrat versus Republican and more in terms of people's struggles every single day against the money at the top, people look a lot more similar than they do different. I'll give you one quick example. You know, I spend a lot of time talking to farmers in Iowa. You know what's happening to them? They're having to pay $25,000, $50,000 extra booking fertilizer for the next harvest. Meanwhile, you have rideshare drivers in New York City who are paying an extra $10,000 a year for the extra cost of gasoline because of the Iran war. Those drivers wake up in the morning to try to drive the morning commute there in New York City, and they find they're locked out of Uber and Lyft because of these software duopolies. I got farmers in Iowa who are waking up in the morning, cannot start their John Deere combine because John Deere has locked that combine. That monopoly has locked the software on that combine, so only that billionaire multinational could fix it and therefore make the money off of it. And what I see happening across the country is, whether it's rideshare drivers in Iowa, you know, in New York, farmers in Iowa, you know, documentary filmmakers in California, shrimpers in Louisiana, people are starting to recognize that they do have one very powerful thing in common, which is a revulsion at oligarchy and billionaires. And the more we can weave this class-based movement together to fight that concentrated corporate power, I think that opens the door for a hopeful future in this country.
0: Alvaro Bedoya, we thank you so much for being with us. Former commissioner of the Federal Trade Commission, fired by President Trump last year, now a senior advisor at the American Economic Liberties Project. He is co-host of the Fair Fight with Alvaro and Max, a weekly podcast. Coming up, as we head into the July 4th weekend, we speak to UCLA historian Robin D.G. Kelly. His latest piece, Do You Understand Your Own Language? Black Radicals Read the Declaration of Independence. Back in 20 seconds.

0: Cinderella's song, We Who Believe in Freedom Cannot Rest Until It Comes, by Sweet Honey and the Rot, performing at the 2025 Peace Bowl. This is Democracy Now!, democracynow.org. I'm Amy Goodman with Nermeen Sheikh.
1: As we head into the July 4th weekend, marking the 250th anniversary of the founding of the United States, we turn now to the relationship between black radicals and one of the nation's most important founding documents, the Declaration of Independence. UCLA historian Robin D.G. Kelly's new essay, In Hammer and Hope, is titled, Do You Understand Your Own Language? Black Radicals Read the Declaration of Independence. It begins with Kelly writing that every so-called Independence Day, he makes his kids listen to passages from Frederick Douglass's famous speech, What to the Slave is the 4th of July.
0: And you can hear that speech tomorrow on Democracy Now!, read by the late, great James Earl Jones. But born into slavery around 1818, Frederick Douglass became a key leader of the abolitionist movement. On July 5th, 1852, in Rochester, New York, he gave one of his most famous speeches addressing the Rochester Ladies Anti-Slavery Sewing Society. I want to play a brief excerpt of that reading, read by James Earl Jones. At a performance of Voices of the People's History of the United States, based on the late Howard Zinn's iconic book.
2: What to the American slave is your 4th of July? I answer, a day that reveals to him more than all other days of the year the gross injustice and cruelty to which he is a constant victim. To him, your celebration is a sham.
0: And you can hear that full speech tomorrow, read by James Earl Jones here on Democracy Now! For more on the significance of this speech, we're joined in Los Angeles by Robin D.G. Kelly, professor of U.S. history at UCLA, author of many books, including Freedom Dreams, The Black Radical Imagination. Professor Kelly, welcome back to Democracy Now! Why you had your children read this speech every year, and what does it mean to talk about why you say black radicals read the Declaration of Independence?
3: All right, well, first of all, thanks for having me. Yeah, sometimes I make them listen to James Earl Jones's version when I listen to Democracy Now! I never miss it. Yeah, it's interesting because on one hand, that speech is very important as a critique of the contradictions between a declaration that's claiming that all men are created equal, that's built on this Enlightenment ideology of kind of mass equality, on the one hand. But on the other hand, that's not the history of the United States. And so, and I don't make them listen to all of it, but I think the part where Douglass goes on to talk about this being a sham, you know, mere bombast, is significant. I also have them, or I read to them, David Walker's appeal, where, you know, the title of my piece comes from David Walker's appeal to the colored citizens of the world, published in 1829, where he basically says, look, your declaration is hypocrisy, essentially. But then he also warns white readers. He says, look, the part of the declaration you need to be careful about is the right of people to basically overthrow their government. And what we're seeing in the United States is a corrupt government built on slavery. And I guarantee you that these, you know, enslaved people and others who support them will overthrow this government. And of course, it kind of came to pass in the form of the Civil War, the kind of insurrection that he imagined, right?
1: And Professor Robin Kelly, if you could also talk about the fact that Douglass, despite his criticism of the Declaration, as you point out in your piece, remained a staunch defender of the U.S. Constitution, calling it, quote, a glorious liberty document opposed to slavery. If you could explain why that's your the case, and your sense of the differences, if any, between the Declaration and the Constitution on the question of slavery.
3: Right. Well, abolitionists were divided over the Constitution. People like William Lloyd Garrison took a position that the Constitution was inherently anti-slavery. And a case can be made, I think a strong case can be made, that, that Garrison was saying that the Constitution was pro-slavery. But a case can be made that it is pro-slavery when you look at the use of the assumption that that there's some people who are held in service, held in bondage, right? And that so much of even the organization of Congress was based on this idea of counting 3 out of 5 enslaved people, though they don't have any rights, right? For the purposes of representation. The Declaration of Independence is a little bit different in that it is not a constitution, it's not law per se, but it does make these claims that go beyond the drafters. When the drafters developed this declaration, they assumed that human beings were basically white men. They imagined an independent nation that's based on kind of Herrenvolk Republic, that is a white republic. There was no assumption that other people, either Native people, Black people, would participate in that republic. There might be some exceptions, of course. And so the Declaration, the language goes beyond its intention. And for a lot of Black people, both enslaved and free Black people during the American Revolution, they saw the Declaration as doing multiple things. It wasn't about American nationalism. It wasn't about American independence. What it was about was a referendum on the definition of the human. It was also a justification for rebellion, right? And then the third thing is that they saw it as a kind of lever to argue against the conceits of liberty. That is to say that the claims that, you know, all people have a right to liberty, no matter who it was intended for, they could use that language against their slave owners, against those who ruled the colonies, right, and against those who ruled the new republic. And so, in some ways, they were making a case that their claims of freedom were far more universal than the provincial claims of the colonists fighting for freedom against British colonial rule, you know. And ultimately, the American Revolution was hardly an anti-colonial movement because in many ways it was a struggle to take control of this empire, this expanding West. I think one of the most important parts of the argument for independence was a resistance to British proclamation of 1763 that said that colonists cannot move beyond the Appalachian Mountains. And in the end, they were pushing against British limitations on expansion. In other words, they wanted more empire for themselves. And in the end, what we get is a nation that is pro-slavery, ultimately, or divided on the question of slavery, in which the proceeds and benefits of American capitalism would generate or go flow to the to those who are settler colonial, settler colonists, as opposed to Britain or the Crown.
0: Robin Kelly, I'm wondering if you could finally comment on the closure of the ripping down of documents that talk about slavery. More than 80 years after the Declaration of Independence was signed, the abolitionist John Brown rewrote the Declaration as an abolitionist document. Looking now at the Harper's Ferry Museum that would honor him, that has a wall of remembrance to highlight hundreds of enslaved people, best known as the place where the raid on the town's armory led to an uprising, that museum has not been opened. The monument that talks about George Washington having slaves on the Mall in Philadelphia was ripped down by the Trump administration. We have 20 seconds.
3: Right. Well, in short, John Brown's Declaration of Liberty was a response to Roger Taney's, Chief Justice Taney's decision on Dred Scott. And so if we don't, you know, recover that history, we're going to basically not understand the way in which the 14th Amendment was a response to the denial of citizenship on the part of black people.
0: D.G. Kelly, yes. We're going to have to leave it there, but it is a very profound point. Professor of U.S. History at UCLA, we're going to link to your piece in Hammer and Hope, headlined You Understand Your Own Language, Black Radicals Read the Declaration of Independence. Professor Kelly is also author of Freedom Dreams, the Black Radical Imagination. I'm Amy Goodman with Nermeen Sheikh. Thanks so much for joining us.

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I'm Devorah Kanagas here again, sharing my love of tango with you. And thank you for listening, you great group of KHEN listeners. we're going to listen to a few older pieces first. For those of you who are new to this show, we listen to tango music that was born in the port city of Buenos Aires in Argentina at the turn of the last century. Tango is still popular and danced all over the world, though Buenos Aires is still our mecca where we love to go to dance. The golden age of tango was 1930s, 40s, and 50s. And that's most of the music that I play, though we have a little bit of other things thrown in. The first set is Juan Marlio and his group. And this was actually early. It was 1927 to 1931. And you can hear the sound is, as we're playing that today, it will develop. And I hope that you enjoy this trip through tango music. Here we go.

we began our tango music here on KHEN with Juan Maglio and the voice of Carlos Vivan. That was early tango. That was in the 1927 to 1931. You'll hear how it changes. We're now going to listen to Francisco Lomuto, and there are three pieces. The first is a waltz, because tango has three kinds of tango music: waltz, tango, and milonga. The waltz is a 1-2-3 that many of you are familiar with. We say valse in Spanish. First is a valse and then tango.

Silliness. Francisco Lomuto and his orchestra. We heard Bajo un Cielo, followed by Como los Nardos en Flor and Casada de Perlas. I hope you're enjoying this tango music. I'm loving being here with you. Cahen has launched our summer raffle. 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Drawing takes place July 16th at the Highside Bar and Grill with live DJs sets kicking off at 4 p.m., followed by music trivia at 6 and raffle drawing at 7:30. Winners do not need to be present to win. This raffle is presented by the Tenderfoot Transmitting Board of Directors. What else is going on in our wonderful community? Yes. Well, one thing is, this is the big weekend, Riverside Park. The city does want to announce, though, that fireworks display this year will not happen due to current fire restrictions and elevated wildfire risk. Residents and visitors are reminded that personal exploding fireworks are prohibited within the city limits and are encouraged to follow all local fire restrictions throughout the holidays, please. 4th of July at Riverside Park, down by the river, as we know, there's a lovely schedule. I'll read some of it. From 10 to 12, children's activities, train rides for children, and so on. Talent show, Diano, at 11 to 12:30. At 1 p.m., there's a parade on F Street with Dan R. announced as soon as the parade is over, military on stage. 1:45 p.m. to 2:15, Minds in Motion. 3 to 4:30 is Rockshall. From 5 to 6:30 is Roundhouse. 7 to 9, Santa Rose, Rios. And 9 p.m., Lighted Bicycle Parade. So, lots to do on the 4th, even though we don't have the fireworks. We're now going to listen to Osvaldo Fresedo and his orchestra. This is, see what you think of Fresedo. He was, his music was considered very elegant, and the upper class hired him a lot. He was a wonderful orchestra leader and a gentleman. The first is a waltz, which you've already heard one of today, and then two tangos.

The next song, we're continuing with the Fresedo, is a milonga. I had talked about three kinds of tango. The milonga has African roots. It's faster, more percussive. If you've been sitting all day, it's a good time to get up and shake it up a bit. Milonga.

Well, those were three pieces by Osvaldo Fresedo. We heard Pampero, followed by Je ne sais jurar, and La Clavada, which was Emil Langa. We have supporters of KHEN that we so appreciate. Chaffee County Public Health is one of them, and they do so many things for us. I'll tell you about one in particular. Did you know that We Are Chaffee has acquired close to 100 stores from Chaffee County community members in the form of video, written stories? Did I say stores? Stories, excuse me. Written stories and podcasts. Taking the time to listen to someone's story allows for a deep understanding about how the community is connected. We Are Chaffee, building a more resilient community through the power of storytelling and engagement. Go to wearechaffee.org to view, listen, and learn more about storytelling initiative. Oh, I'm going to read one more thing that Chaffee County does. Did you know that Chaffee County Public Health provides free testing for sexually transmitted infections? CCFP provides tests for HIV, hepatitis C, syphilis, gonorrhea, and chlamydia. The tests are as easy as a finger prick and a urine sample. More information and testing hours are available at gettestedchaffee.com, or you can call 719-539-4510. 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With that, we need more tango music. And what do we have up next? We have Juan Cambaberi and also the voice of Alberto Cesares.

Very lively. We heard Juan Combadati and his quintet. The first was Alma de Bohemia, followed by Rodriguez Peña, and the last was Grimas y Sonrisas. Well, I hope you've gotten up a little bit and moved around as well. We are now going to hear the great Juan D'Arienzo, the King of Beat. And there's a tango followed by a milonga and then a tango. More opportunity to shake it off. Shake it up. Here we go. Juan D'Arienzo.

The great Juan D'Arienzo, the king of beat, and his orchestra. We heard three pieces. Pensalo Bien, followed by Tirando a Matar, followed by Clotinete. Before we go on with a little bit more of this show, you know, earlier I had told you about Cahen's summer raffle, and I didn't realize how exciting it is. I'm looking at the pictures of what is being raffled off. You can do it online, or you can come in. I suggest you come visit us here at the station. We're on 123 East 3rd Street, right off F, next to the community center. There are 14 prizes, and looking at them, it gets very exciting. Cook stove and Dutch oven from Riverboat Works. If you're a boater, this is for you. It's a value of $750, and it goes on and on from there. I'll read one more, but you really have to come in and see. Joyful Journey Hot Springs, six punches, a value of $80. There are massages, there's glass repair. Such a variety and so exciting. So come by or go on kn.org, and a raffle is only, ticket is only $5 or $5 for $20. And then we'll have a big party and celebration when we do the raffle. It is July 16th at the Highside Bar and Grill with live DJ sets and then music trivia, the raffle, great fun, and supporting the station that you love. We're now going to listen to another set, Pedro Lorenz and his orchestra. The first one is another valse, and then tango.

Well, we are getting close to the end of our program, and we were just listening to Pedro Lorenz, and we heard Pasaje, followed by Alver Pasar, and just a little beginning of a Milonga de Mis Amores. However, there is only enough time for us to play our favorite piece ending the show, La Compresita. This is the orchestra ensemble and Lalo Schifrin, a little bit different sound of the Compresita. And with that sound, I say to you, may you have tango in your heart this week. See you next week, and thank you for listening. Ciao. La Compresita.

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Hello, everybody. Welcome to the Putumayo World Music Hour, a musical journey around the globe. I'm Rosalie Howarth, and today we travel to Asia, the largest and most populous continent on the planet, and the one with the broadest cultural spectrum. Asia encompasses not only China, Japan, and India, which in itself contains an entire world of languages and cultures, but also the windblown steppes of Eastern Russia, much of the Middle East, the island nations of Southeast Asia, and the Himalayan countries of Nepal and Bhutan. Today, we'll experience just a sampling of some of our favorite voices of Asia. We'll start with one of the biggest pop stars of the Far East, Hong Kong's Fei Wong. Her devoted fans are known as Fanatics. Here's Wait a Moment from her self-titled CD.

Taiwanese guitarist Long Gay, whose name translates to long live. He's a descendant of the indigenous people of Taiwan, who have long struggled for independence and cultural preservation. That Talking Blues number, Playing Mahjong, is on the Blues Around the World collection. There's a significant population of people of Asian descent in the UK, owing to the era of British colonialism. Niraj Chugg is an expert in mixing Eastern and Western sounds. He's done a lot of music for film and TV. This song, Kuwab, or Dream, features Swati Natikar on vocals. It can be found on Putumayo's India collection.

0: From the island of Java in Indonesia, that's Tony Q and his band Rastafara, one of Southeast Asia's most successful reggae bands. Java is one of the most heavily populated islands on Earth, known for its rugged volcanic mountains and outstanding coffee. In the next set, we'll hear a fascinating young musician from the grasslands of northwestern China and meet an immensely popular singer from India. If any of the music you're hearing piques your curiosity, you can find out about it at putumayo.com. That's P-U-T-U-M-A-Y-O.com. 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
0: We're listening to Voices of Asia today on the Putumayo World Music Hour. I'm Rosalie Howarth, and China is the largest country on the vast continent of Asia. It stretches from Pakistan and Kazakhstan to the west to North and South Korea in the east. From the high grasslands of the steppes of northwestern China comes Ma Mer, one of China's most original young artists. He spent much of his childhood on horseback and became fluent in the folk traditions of the ancient nomadic Kazakh culture of Central Asia. Now a cult figure in Beijing's underground music scene, he combines rootsy acoustic instruments with Western rock in a style that's been called China grass. His debut album, Eagle, is full of fresh and exciting sounds. From it, let's listen to Iligai.

0: That's Rita Lestariani, an Indonesian singer-songwriter with an entrancing voice. She sounds a little bit like a Balinese Nora Jones. She collaborated with Amith Narayan from the group The Unseen Guest on that acoustic track, Sinar. Because of its size and geography, India is sometimes considered a subcontinent all its own. And Indian popular culture is dominated by the Bollywood film industry based in Mumbai. One of its biggest stars is Kailash Kher. He's a diminutive singer who is a giant in a country known for its celebrity worship. He began as one of the Bollywood singers whose voices are dubbed in for those of the actors. But he was able to break out of the studio mold and became a recording artist in his own right with his band Kailasa. Jacob Edgar, longtime Putumayo music researcher, spoke to Kailash in Mumbai, and they touched on his command of Indian languages and musical styles.
1: The kind of music I make, not only words and lyrics are traditional, but I observe the sound and various parts of India, right from Punjab to Haryana to Uttar Pradesh. These are all different states I'm taking names. Madhya Pradesh, Chhattisgarh, and towards Kolkata, Bengal, and if we go further, then Rajasthan. Every region has a different kind of beliefs, different kind of sounds to them. So those sounds are very interesting. And I have been always fascinated towards this sound, this music. Like, for example, the Himalayan ranges. Whichever Himalayan ranges in India, music comes, that comes like flawless from even rural people. Yeah. And they don't know what they are doing.
2: Right.
1: For example, my father used to sing.
2: Yeah.
1: They used to sing mind-boggling. But they don't know what they are singing.
2: They weren't professionals. They just did it for fun.
1: Yeah.

0: Chandon, Maine, by Indian superstar Kailash Kher and his band Kailasa. Despite being a huge celebrity in India, he's very gracious and down-to-earth and avoids what he calls the flashy life. In fact, he took the interviewer, music nomad Jacob Edgar, high into the mountains to visit some caves that were carved by Buddhist monks thousands of years ago. They're the kind of spiritual setting that helps Kailash connect with the humanistic beliefs at the heart of his music. Kailash Kher's first international release, Yatra, or Nomadic Souls, is out on Kumbancha Records, and you can learn more about him at kumbancha.com. We'll travel to Thailand and Malaysia next set for more Voices of Asia. 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

Welcome back to the Putumayo World Music Hour with Voices of Asia, including this dynamic piece by Thailand's Lana Commons. It starts with a delicate interplay between acoustic guitar and bicycle bell and builds to an orchestral finish complete with electric guitar and a grand chorus. It's called Wajai Dai Ka, or Sincere.

You can hear some echoes of French chanson in that acoustic piece Sanji no Homoriuta by guitarist Haruomi Hosono. He was a founding member of the pioneering group the Yellow Magic Orchestra in the 1970s and 80s. That's on a great collection called Tokyo Lounge Volume 4. The plaintive strains of the blues are recognized all over the world, and South Korean guitarist Mok Yong Kim turns in a performance that would be appreciated by blues fans everywhere, as he sings in fluent English here on Mok's Blues.

Using Latin flavors to spice up their musical curry, that's the Thai group The Bangkok Acoustic with a salsa-influenced song called La Mer Sao. It's from their self-titled CD. Kiran Ahluwalia is a Canadian singer of Indian descent. She sings ghazals, the love songs of India and Pakistan that are based on an ancient form of Persian poetry. Listen to her hypnotic voice on Vokush from Putumayo's India collection.

So that's the start of the signal manifestation. So the area here, especially in the

That's Blue Asia, the brainchild of musician, producer Makoto Kubota and vocalist Yoichi Ikeda. That song, Kampuhan, is named for the region where two rivers meet in Bali. There's a famous artist's colony there. Beautiful use of natural sounds and Balinese instruments. And last, as an example of the way popular music from the West has become an important part of Asian repertoires, we have the Malaysian singer Amin with a lovely cover version of a pop hit by Cyndi Lauper, Time After Time.

0: A familiar melody, Cyndi Lauper's Time After Time, sung in Chinese by Malaysian singer Amin, our last voice of Asia today on the Putumayo World Music Hour. Malaysia consists of two distinct regions separated by the South China Sea, one on the Malaysian Peninsula, south of Thailand, and the other on the island of Borneo, which it shares with Indonesia. Many countries in Southeast Asia span neighboring groups of islands. We've only touched on some of the intriguing music to be found on the Earth's most massive continent, Asia. Though it's comprised of thousands of different cultures, Asia as a whole is a growing powerhouse of economic influence. And Asian music, too, is expanding its influence around the world. I'm Rosalie Howard. The Putumayo World Music Hour is produced by Big Toe Audio. On behalf of our executive producer, Dan Storper, thanks to producer Shane Sharkey, program coordinator Sonia Skelton, and most especially you for joining us on the journey. You can find out about the music on today's show.
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4: 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One, a healthy local economy will ensure that the small town feel of Salida is still here for years to come. Two, sales tax supports our local community by sustaining roads, the fire department, and other vital services. Three, a healthy local economy will ensure that you have a choice of where to shop as the years go by.

Butterflies high in the sky, beauty personified, strength distance identified, riding the winds, changing, not complaining. Butterfly, who'd believe where you've come from? Mariposa linda.

Before I came to Alcoholics Anonymous, I thought all the people that I knew who didn't drink were self-righteous people, holier than thou. So it never occurred to me that Alcoholics Anonymous was filled with people who had drank like I did, and now were the same people that I used to drink with, the same people that I liked, only now they weren't drinking. They were people just like me who had been drinking for a long time and found out that it didn't work for them anymore. Alcoholics Anonymous. It works. Look us up. 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

And thank you, Patti Smith, for Within You, Without You, at least a portion of it. 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Their farm stand is open Monday through Saturday, 8 a.m. to 6 p.m. They can also be found at the Salida Farmers Market every Saturday from June through October. KHEN is underwritten in part by Randy Canny, attorney at law. Randy handles criminal defense cases in Chaffee County and surrounding areas and is a proud supporter of community radio in Salida. He can be reached by phone at 719-221-3766. 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And welcome to Poets and Minstrels. My name is Barbara, and if you've tuned in before, you know that we're going to spend an hour mostly with poetry and some music and a few community announcements. And one of them being there will be no fireworks ever in Chaffee County anywhere. The city of Salida has announced there will be no community fireworks display this year due to current fire restrictions and elevated wildfire risk. Residents and visitors are reminded that personal exploding fireworks are prohibited within city limits and are encouraged to follow all local fire restrictions throughout the holiday weekend. And there's also a stage two fire restriction, and so just keep your fireworks until next year and do your rain dance in between. KHEN has launched our summer raffle. We have 14 prizes, including tickets to Rhythms on the Rio and Small Town Festivals, an Epiphone guitar, Oveja Negra backpack, Cook Partner Stove from Riverboat Works, and more. Tickets are available now online at khen.org or at the KHEN office from 1 to 4 p.m. during the week. You can purchase one ticket for $5 or five tickets for $20. Drawing will take place July 16th at Highside Bar and Grill with live DJ sets kicking off at 4 p.m., followed by music trivia at 6 and raffle drawing at 7:30. Winners do not need to be present to win. This raffle is presented by the Tenderfoot Transmitting Board of Directors, and Tenderfoot Transmitting is KHEN, just in case you needed to have that clarified. Since there will be no fireworks tomorrow, Saturday, let me tell you what there will be. At 9 o'clock, there'll be 9 p.m. that is, there'll be a lighted bicycle parade. But there's stuff going on all day. Children's activities from 10 in the morning until noon. Riverside train rides for children. There'll be a talent show 11 to 12:30 p.m. 1 o'clock parade down F Street. And when the parade's over, there'll be military on stage. Minds in Motion, 1:45 to 2:15, 3 to 4:30 p.m. Rock School, 5 to 6:30 p.m. Roundhouse, 7 to 9 p.m. Santa Rios. And as I said, at 9 p.m. there will be a lighted bicycle parade. So that's what's going on July 4th, this weekend. Now I've brought back in N. Scott Momaday, who I began to read one or two poems of, I think, last week, The Death of Sitting Bear, New and Selected Poems.
And Scott Momaday won the Pulitzer Prize for his novel House Made of Dawn. So we'll just dive right in. English, the language. It is so much in vogue. There are so many words. Words, those conceptual symbols, are used to build poems and to guide airplanes into Calcutta. We must respect them. They're sacred. It is said that words once spoken remain in the air forever. I hope so. Although I would prefer silence to many utterances I have heard or made indeed, let us not harvest all the words floating in the air. Instead, let us hear in our most receptive minds the words of Shakespeare and Winnie the Pooh. English, the language. This is a story of light. When the leaves turn and the light of the forest deepens, I will remember 1,000 words between us, those that enclosed us as in the pattern of shadows that shiver with the turning leaves. Recount a story that was told about us by those who told stories in the caves. We danced to the music of the words. On our tongues were shaped the names of our original being. This is what the storyteller said. The leaves turn, and in the light that emanates from the leaves, there is enchantment. There is wonder. A story of light. Fire. Hear now the smoldering minds of men who tell the stories of themselves, whose imagination flares in the void. They wage the silent wars, burning in conflagrations of thought and the cinders of the soul. Hear now the thrust and parry of words in the chronic quarrel with God, the words like sparks, notions like tinder, and reason the whipping of the wind. Fire. And this is Dichos. Neither do I believe in time. Time is the red rock and the blue cloud floating above Olheto. My horse knows the meeting place of the earth and sky. Rain darkens his flanks, a snake and the whites of his eyes. The long arc of the red mesa, it has to be seen at sunrise, when fire informs it from within. So, the Pedernal is yours. The Valle Grande is mine. We must trade back and forth in good relation to each other. There was malice in the eyes of the eagle, wasn't there? Only in the time of roasting is the chili darker than pine needles and turquoise deeper than the sky. I dreamed that all the prisms of the air converged on the plaza at Abiquiu. The patio gate is old. In my memory, the woman is old, discerning, not quite humble, almost arrogant, certainly no one but herself. She is a great artist. I am honored. Dichos. I'm reading N. Scott Momaday. In that poem is definitely about Georgia O'Keeffe, because she said that God told her that if she painted the Pedernal enough, often enough, he would give it to her. So Momaday is saying, the Pedernal is yours, the Valle Grande is mine. Appearances, and this is in four parts. 1. I know of certain things, an advancing glacier, a stallion on the skyline at dusk, a snakeskin on a long golden dune. 2. Below a canyon rim, I saw two horsemen singing a riding song. They knew who they were. I knew only their knowing. 3. There, where the mountains rise in the north and the reeds bend eastward, I have seen the edge of a sacred world. There are the fringes of rain. 4. At dawn, beyond the buttes and through fringes of rain, the sun appears, low in brilliance,
ranging from the beginning to the end of time, there is only prayer to be said. An oasis there of many colors. It is different now, but in my early childhood, the mouth of Canyon de Chelly, an oasis there of many colors, and the sounds of Dine Bizad and the sizzle of fry bread must have been among the four or five best places on earth. An oasis there of many colors. Susquehanna. This is a prose piece. Carlisle, Pennsylvania, is a town in which the leaves turn and fall in October. They scatter and skid in the streets. They are rolling facets of the autumn sun. The farmer's market is alive with commerce and music. There are melons and squash of various stripes and colors. There is sourdough bread on which to spread brie with threads of blue in it. Pretty Mennonite girls are about, and children tumble in the grass. The town of historic significance. It was a munitions depot in the Revolutionary War and was shelled by Confederate forces in the Gettysburg Campaign of the American Civil War. It was also the site of perhaps the greatest experiment in education and domestic diplomacy in American history. The Carlisle Indian Industrial School was founded in 1879. Before it was closed in 1918, 10,000 American Indian children were sent there to be shorn of their native identity, to be civilized. The great experiment was a great failure. Less than one-tenth of the students graduated. Many more died at the school, traumatized by disease, loneliness, and despair. Those who returned to their homes or who were dispersed into the dominant society were unable to live wholly in either world. They were dislocated in their minds and hearts. The words sacrifice and sacred are related. The children whose sacrifices marked by rows of gravestones in the Carlisle Indian School Cemetery

rose blushing. There are ghosts. The lost children are like leaves whirling slowly on the bright water. They dip and enter into the mist of time. They are no longer visible, but they are there. They touch the face of eternity. Susquehanna. This is linguist. First, the language of love, then that of fear, then that of solitude, keeping the beat of burning rain. Lightning glances on the west, and the soul comes to rest among the darker languages. Silver grain wavers below the hills. In moonlight there are apparitions ranging along a crooked creek, leaning into hollows of silence and waiting not to hear nor to be heard. The black earth shines in the crack of thunder that is itself like a rolling language, unintelligible, deep in the shadow of distance. On the Stair. Too often has it been too late. I risk my soul and contemplate the instant that is lately dead. I reckon what I might have said had I been quicker in my brain and given words to weave again. But you are gone, and I am left to find my tongue at last bereft. On these dark steps my wit is keen. Imagine what I meant to mean. La Tierra del Encanto. Clouds build on the northern ridge where the shades of night grow pale and there comes a rain like smoke. The mountains loom and recede, and below the umber plain is a pitted hide. There the distance of time runs out and the mind extends beyond itself. I have seen in the twist of wind the landscape severed and heard the edged cries of streaming hawks. First light is a tapestry on canyon walls. Shadows are pools of illusion. I am a man of the ancient earth, for I have known the desert at dawn. La Tierra del Encanto. Reconciliation. We have no food for fighting. We must drink the broth of bark and say kind things to each other. We must be peaceful. You must say that I cut a fine figure among men, and I must say that you are a handsome woman. In this way we shall drink bark broth and pity those who have food for fighting. Let us now in the porch swing and dangle our feet in thanksgiving. And I have one more poem from this new and selected poems, The Death of Sitting Bear by N. Scott Momaday, and this is entitled Prairie Hymn, with an epigraph that reads, "As my eyes search the prairie, I feel the summer in the spring." Chippewa saying. On the tongue a hymnal of American names, and the silence of falling snow, glacier, bear paw, bitterroot, wind river, Yellowstone. I dreamed among the ice caps long ago, ranging with the sun on the inward slope, down the wheel of seasons and the solstices, to the tilted moon and cradle of the stars. There was the prairie, always reaching. Time was sundered, and the light bore wonder. The earth broke open, and I held my breath. In the far range of vision, the prairie shone bright as brit on the sea, creasive and undulant. Antelope bounded, and magpies sliced the air. In the middle distance grazed the dark eminence, the bestial heft on cleft hooves, the horns hooked. O sacrificial victim, your heart is sacred. The range of dawn and dusk, the continent lay out in prairie shades, in a vast carpet of color and light. In the sun dance I was entranced. I drew in the smoke of ancient ice and sang of the wide ancestral land.
rain

Laden clouds ringed the horizon, and the humpbacked shape sauntered and turned. Mythic deity. It became the animal representation of the sun, and in the prairie wind, there was summer in the spring. Prairie Hymn, N. Scott Momaday. Let's listen to Heartbeat Drum Song, Eulalie Impurifée.

And again, that was Eulalie with Pura Fe Heartbeat Drum Song, and that's off the CD Robbie Robertson and the Red Road Ensemble. And another announcement, the Collegiate Peaks chapter of Trout Unlimited in Colorado Parks and Wildlife will host the annual Kids Fishing Derby on Saturday, July 4th at Franz Lake. The event is open to youth ages 13 and younger. Registration begins at 8:30 a.m. with fishing activities scheduled from 9:45 to 10:45 a.m. Additional information is available at collegiatepeakstu.org. And one more, just to be really clear about the Stage 2. Chaffee County Sheriff's Office announced Stage 2 fire restrictions in effect beginning June 24th. And continuing, for all of Salida, Buena Vista, Poncha Springs, and unincorporated Chaffee County, under these restrictions, no open fire may be built, maintained, or attended. Fireworks are also prohibited, and smoking is limited to enclosed vehicles, buildings, or areas at least 12 feet in diameter that are cleared of all flammable material. Stage 2 fire restrictions do allow liquefied petroleum, LP, gas, or liquid-fueled barbecues and appliances, which allow the operator to turn the flame off. For a full explanation of fire restriction regulations, you can visit chaffeecounty.org. Okay, now the next poet that I brought in is Joy Harjo. Joy Harjo was our United States Poet Laureate. I don't have the years in front of me, but it wasn't that long ago. This book was published before she held that office. It's The Conflict Resolution for Holy Beings, and it was published in 2015. She already had quite a few books published, as well as music albums and a play. So again, it's entitled Conflict Resolution for Holy Beings. Joy Harjo. For calling the spirit back from wandering the earth in its human feet. Put down that bag of potato chips, that white bread, that bottle of pop. Turn off that cell phone, computer, and remote control. Open the door, then close it behind you. Take a breath offered by friendly winds. They travel the earth gathering essences of plants to clean. Give it back with gratitude. If you sing, it will give your spirit lift to fly to the stars' ears and back. Acknowledge this earth who has cared for you since you were a dream, planting itself precisely within your parents' desire. Let your moccasin feet take you to the encampment of the guardians who have known you before time, who will be there after time. They sit before the fire that has been there without time. Let the earth stabilize your post-colonial insecure jitters. Be respectful of the small insects, birds, and animal people who accompany you. Ask their forgiveness for the harm we humans have brought down upon them. Don't worry. The heart knows the way through. There may be high rises, interstates, checkpoints, armed soldiers, massacres, wars, and those who will despise you because they despise themselves. The journey might take you a few hours, a day, a year, a few years, 100, 1,000, or even more. Watch your mind. Without training, it might run away and leave your heart for the immense human feast set by the thieves of time. Do not hold regrets. When you find your way to the circle, to the fire kept burning by the keepers of your soul, you will be welcomed. You must clean yourself with cedar, sage, or other healing plant. Cut the ties you have to failure and shame. Let go the pain you are holding in your mind, your shoulders, your heart, all the way to your feet. Let go the pain of your ancestors to make way for those who are heading in our direction. Ask for forgiveness.
call upon the help of those who love you. These helpers take many forms: animal, element, bird, angel, saint, stone, or ancestor. Call your spirit back. It may be caught in corners and creases of shame, judgment, and human abuse. You must call in a way that your spirit will want to return. Speak to it as you would to a beloved child. Welcome your spirit back from its wandering. It may return in pieces, in tatters. Gather them together. They will be happy to be found after being lost for so long. Your spirit will need to sleep a while after it is bathed and given clean clothes. Now you can have a party. Invite everyone you know who loves and supports you. Keep room for those who have no place else to go. Make a giveaway, and remember, keep the speeches short. Then you must do this. Help the next person find their way through the dark. Joy Harjo for calling the spirit back from wandering the earth in its human feet. And this next poem I'm going to read is entitled No, as in N-O. Yes, that was me you saw shaking with bravery, with a government-issued rifle on my back. I'm sorry I could not greet you as you deserved, my relative. They were not my tears. I have a reservoir inside. They will be cried by my sons, my daughters, if I can't learn how to turn tears to stone. Yes, that was me standing in the back door of the house in the alley with fresh corn and bread for the neighbors. I did not foresee the flood of blood, how they would forget our friendship, would return to kill the babies and me. Yes, that was me whirling on the dance floor. We made such a racket with all that joy. I loved the whole world in that silly music. I did not realize the terrible dance in the staccato of bullets. Yes, I smelled the burning grease of corpses, and like a fool, I expected our words might rise up and jam the artillery in the hands of dictators. We had to keep going. We sang our grief to clean the air of turbulent spirits. Yes, I did see the terrible black clouds as I cooked dinner, and the messages of the dying spelled there in the ashy sunset, everyone addressed Mother. There was nothing about it in the news. Everything was the same. Unemployment was up. Another queen crowned with flowers. Then there were the sports scores. Yes, the distance was great between your country and mine. Yet our children played in the path between our houses. No, we had no quarrel with each other. That was No. This is Once the World Was Perfect. Once the world was perfect and we were happy in that world, then we took it for granted. Discontent began a small rumble in the earthly mind. Then doubt pushed through with its spiked head. And once doubt ruptured the web, all manner of demon thoughts jumped through. We destroyed the world we had been given for inspiration, for life. Each stone of jealousy, each stone of fear, greed, envy, and hatred put out the light. No one was without a stone in his or her hand. There we were, right back where we'd started. We were bumping into each other in the dark. And now we had no place to live, since we didn't know how to live with each other. Then one of the stumbling ones took pity on another and shared a blanket. A spark of kindness made a light. The light made an opening in the darkness. Everyone worked together to make a ladder. A Wind Clan person climbed out first into the next world, and then the other clans, the children of those clans, their children, and their children, all the way through time. To now, into this morning light, to you. Once the world was perfect. This is Mother Field. That night we headed to the bar.
My Jones was for the music humping through the door. No stars yet in the ache of the sky, and a rat hung in the mouth of the fat cat. Everyone was there in each burrow of booth, including Spook and the knot of Indian school brats. It was the end of the week, the end of the line. We'd drink to that or anything else that made us laugh. Everyone had a name that could not be spoken. Every given name harbored an origin story. There was no doubt as to the root of the matter. Spook got his name on the street, Nez from an ancestor tall as male rain, and mine was from a grandfather who fought without thought to return us back rightfully to our beloved homelands. In this bar we traded despair for disco dance vision, made art of trouble, while boxcars filled with uranium slid up and down the King's Highway along the rushing, shallow river. The yellow chaos metal made us sick and downward mental. It was all about a Saturday night at the Senate Lounge, which wasn't the Senate, and there was no lounging. I promised Spook I'd never forget him. He forgot me instead. Aye. Nez found God, then forgot where she had left him. And this was only the beginning of the evening. I left my seat to dance and found it taken over by another. We'd never seen her here at ground zero of the city, but we'd all heard the story of her killed lover, Silkwood, chased down and killed by the monster Kerr Muggy. She told us the story as she checked the door, sporadic. Beneath our bent heads, we made a listening temple. She could not stop to rest, or they would get her. We would all die, she prophesied, of a multi-corporate army, of suits and boardrooms who paid workers nothing to do the dirty. By closing, we were all a state or two from madness. Everyone was making moves or begging rides for the next crazy party. The DJ took a breather as he packed it up for another hard-up city. We offered her refuge. Instead, she fled. She only took what she could carry. I don't remember her name or what compelled me to forget. So drenched that night we all were from tough knowledge spilling out across the dark earth in this vulnerable, pulsing mother field. Joy Harjo. I'm reading from her book Conflict Resolution for Holy Beings. And this is Walk. And although it appears at the end of the poem, I'll read it now. This was written in or about Vancouver, British Columbia. Dead umbrella, broken wings, carry out styrofoam, chicken grease, crow rain, orange peel in beak, blue wad of gum, one day I will sleep. Ferns drinking rain, I am thirsty for sun. Winds from up north, lounge here in this mist, black squirrel on a slag of stone, carry me home. Giant tree roots are highways of ant trade routes, where do I belong? Crisp holly with red berries, we are holy with hope. Another dead umbrella, we are all getting wet. Wind's cousins fly up behind them, clouds slip to earth. All this walking and I'm not getting far. Water, spirit, feeling round my head. Where will I go when I'm dead? That was Walk. This is Charlie and the baby. Charlie was in Venice wheeling his granddaughter in a stroller down the boardwalk through noisy spring crowds. He was the happiest he'd ever been. He was with the baby, the sun and the ocean, who busied herself carrying time and breaking it against sand. In the sky over Charlie and the baby were flights coming in from Hawaii, China, and other lands. They circled like reachable stars. Men fished from the pier. Mothers unfolded picnics as children played hide-and-seek. In the blue breathed immense light beings. From their eyes, we were lost and small. Charlie called and asked me how I was doing.
I probably recited the usual, you know. I'm living a life that takes me almost everywhere. Jet lag, band practice, the kids, poems. Charlie was weary with the poverty of making a living of comedy. We laughed. I could smell sea-riding wind, could hear the baby's laughter. New plants were growing from the grief of my mother's recent death. We listened. As for poets, I said, it's about the same. We talked what we always talked. History, saxophones, kids, words, Floyd, Buffy, Jennifer Jesus, healing, airplanes, Floyd, prayers, philosophy, Indians, and why we're in the predicament we're in. Every word that's ever said tries to find a way to live. You're gone now, and I'm still in this predicament called living, Charlie. I imagine things don't change much when you cross the line. You're still you, and I'm still here, at the other end of this long, long wave, listening. Charlie and the Baby. And this is Indian School Night Song Blues. I called to order the meeting of the girls on restriction at Indian school. Locked up in the dorm, we broke the rules. Now it's Saturday night. No booze, you lose. Music courtesy of KOMA straight from Oklahoma City. Across the plain of tears and fears, and over the mountains to hear the city different. Indian school, hippie crash. Let's dance. Where's the dorm matron? Hide the stash. We all admire Marlene. She's one of the best. She's Jackson Pollock in a dress. She only leaves the painting studio for sleep or work, and on Sunday she sneaks out to the Indian hospital on the other side of campus. She took me once. The children clapped and laughed when she came in. She brought them gifts, all her desserts saved up for a week. Crayons, paper, and tiny fans. We hid when the staff came in. They eventually threw her out. The hospital carries no insurance to cover the harm she might do. And Venus, now that's a name and a history. One parent from the north on the back of a horse, the other from the south over the back of a river. Venus is a singer, a real singer. Each singer has a particular gift. Some grow plants, some call helpers, some heal the sick, some make the dead rise up and dance. When Venus sings, we enter into a trance. We no longer hurt from freak chance. You're going to make it to Broadway, either New York or Albuquerque. Mary, Mary, quite contrary, you're as silent as a mouse in the corner of the dining hall, chewing on stale American bread. We don't know who you are or where you've been. Maybe you're dead to this reality. None of us are coping well with the BIA. We've read the reports. Doesn't play well with others. Won't speak or look us in the eyes. Talks to ghosts. We hear what they're saying. We have the guns and money, and we have your children. Mary's spirit is mostly underground with clay. When she's with us, she roams the halls in precise eyeglasses, bell-bottoms laced tight, and a stack of poetry in her arms. T.S. Eliot, she says, needed to put his hands in clay. She reads them every day, perched with her books outside the powwow circle. Where's Kip? We can't find her anywhere. She's not in the laundry room, practicing powwow in her underwear. She's not on the roof, where she sneaks her smokes. She's not in the tent, she made of government-issued bedspreads, where she sketches high fashion of Indians in Paris. Here comes Kip with a knife, and there she goes, no top or bottom, only fury whirling in a spiritual nudity. She's headed out into the snow. She's what happens when somebody hurts the baby. We can corner our sheets so a quarter spins and know the drill for shots, debugging, and towels. We have a chance.
That was Indian School Night Song Blues from Joy Harjo. And we're going to listen to Aqua Tuta from Robbie Robertson's CD, Music for the Native Americans. And this is performed by Kashtin from the Innu tribe in northeast Quebec. And they're singing in a native tongue that at the time of this CD's making was spoken by only 10,000 people. Aqua Tuta.

Akua Tuta from Kashtin, a tribe in northeast Quebec. And I'm continuing to read from Joy Harjo's book, Conflict Resolution for Holy Beings, published in 2015. Several years before, she was given the position of the United States Poet Laureate. This morning I pray for my enemies. And whom do I call my enemy? An enemy must be worthy of engagement. I turn in the direction of the sun and keep walking. It's the heart that asks the question, not my furious mind. The heart is the smaller cousin of the sun. It sees and knows everything. It hears the gnashing even as it hears the blessing. The door to the mind should only open from the heart. An enemy who gets in risks the danger of becoming a friend. This morning I pray for my enemies. And this is Everybody Has a Heartache. In parentheses, a blues. In the United Terminal in Chicago at 5 on a Friday afternoon, the sky is breaking with rain and wind, and all the flights are delayed forever. We will never get to where we're going, and there's no way back to where we've been. The sun and the moon have disappeared to an island far from anywhere. Everybody has a heartache. The immense gatekeeper of Gate Z100 keeps us cool. This guardian of the sky teases me and makes me smile through the mess, building up his airline by stacking it against the company I usually travel. Come on over to our side. We'll treat you nice. I laugh as he hands me back my ticket. Then he turns to charm the next customer, his feet tired in his minimum wage shoes. Everybody has a heartache. Everyone's eating fried, sweet, soft, and fat while we wait for word in the heart of the scrambled beast. The sparkle of soda wets the dream core. That woman over there, the color of broth, did what she was told. It's worked out well, as can be expected, in a world where she was no beauty queen and was never seen, always in the back of someplace in the back. She holds the newest baby. He has the croup. Shush, shush. Go to sleep, my little baby sheepy. He sits up front of her with his new crop of teeth. Everybody has a heartache. The man with his head bobbing the music no one else can hear speaks to no one, but his body does. Half his liver is swollen with anger. The other half is trying to apologize. What a mess I've made of history, he thinks without thinking. Mother coming through the screen door, her clothes torn, whimpering. It's okay, baby. Please don't cry. Don't cry. Baby, don't cry. And he never cries again. Everybody has a heartache. Baby girl dressed to impress, toddles about with lace on this and ruffle on that. Her mother's relatives are a few hundred miles away, poised to welcome. They might as well live on a planet of ice cream. She's a brand new wing, grown up from a family's broken hope. Dance, girl. You carry our joy. Just don't look down. Everybody has a heartache. Good-looking punk girl taps this on her screen to a stranger she's never seen. Just before dawn, you're high again beneath a breaking sky. I was slick fine leather with a drink in my hand, flying with a comet messenger nobody sees. The quick visitor predicts that the top will be the bottom, and the bottom will flatten and dive into the sea. I want to tell her, you will dine with the lobster king, and you will dance with crabs clicking castanets. You will sleep, walk beyond the vestibule of sadness with a stranger you have loved for years. Everybody has a heartache. This silence and the noise of the terminal is a mountain of bison skulls. Nobody knows. Nobody sees.
Unless the indigenous are dancing powwow, all decked out in flash and beauty, we just don't exist. We've been dispersed to an outlaw cowboy tale. What were they thinking with all those guns and those handcuffs in a size for babies? They just don't choose to remember. We're here. In the terminal of stop time, I went unsteady to the beat, driven by a hungry spirit who is drunk with words and songs. What can I do? I have to take care of it. The famished spirit eats fire, poetry, and pain. It only wants love. I argue, you want love? Do you even know what it looks like, smells like? But you can't argue with hungry spirits. Everybody has a heartache. I don't know exactly where I'm going. I only know where I've been. I want to tell the man who sifted through the wreck to find us in the blues shack of disappeared history. I feel the weight of his heart against my cheek. His hand is on my back, pulling me to him in the dark, to a place no soldiers can reach. No matter fire leaping through holes in jump time, no matter earthquake or the breaking of love spilling over the dreck of matter in the ether, stacking one burden against the other, we will all find our way. We have a heartache. Joy Harjo, everybody has a heartache. Praise the rain. Praise the rain. The seagull dive, the curl of plant, the raven talk. Praise the hurt, the house slack, the stand of trees, the dignity. Praise the dark, the moon cradle, the sky fall, the bear sleep. Praise the mist, the warrior name, the earth eclipse, the fired leap. Praise the backwards, upward sky, the baby cry, the spirit food. Praise canoe, the fish rush, the hole for frog, the upside down. Praise the day, the cloud cup, the mind flat, forget it all. Praise crazy, praise sad, praise the path on which we're led. Praise the roads on earth and water, praise the eater and the eaten. Praise beginnings, praise the end, praise the song and praise the singer. Praise the rain, it brings more rain. Praise the rain. It brings more rain. And I think we have time for a few more. Equinox. I must keep from breaking into the story by force. If I do, I will find a war club in my hand and the smoke of grief staggering toward the sun, your nation dead beside you. I keep walking away, though it has been an eternity, and from each drop of blood spring up sons and daughters, trees, a mountain of sorrow, of songs. I tell you this from the dusk of a small city in the north, not far from the birthplace of cars and industry. Geese are returning to mate, and crocuses have broken through the frozen earth. Soon they will come for me, and I will make my stand before the jury of destiny. Yes, I will answer in the clatter of the new world. I have broken my addiction to war and desire. I have buried the dead and made songs of the blood, the marrow. And that was Equinox. Let's see what we have time for. Definitely this one. This is the final poem in this book of poetry by Joy Harjo, Conflict Resolution for Holy Beings. Sunrise. Sunrise, as you enter the houses of everyone here, find us. We've been crashing for days, or has it been years? Find us beneath the shadow of this yearning mountain, crying here. We have been sick with sour longings and the jangling of fears. Our spirits rise up in the dark because they hear doves and cottonwoods calling forth the sun. We struggled with a monster and lost. Our bodies were tossed in the pile of kill. We rotted there. We were ashamed, and we told ourselves for 1,000 years we didn't deserve anything but this.
And one day, in relentless eternity, our spirits discerned movement of prayers carried toward the sun. And this morning we're able to stand with all the rest and welcome you here. We move with the lightness of being, and we will go where there's a place for us. Sunrise, Joy Harjo. Thanks for listening to Poets and Minstrels on this Thursday, first Thursday in July. 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And here's a little Bill Evans trio. Meanwhile.

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